0: Hi there, I'm Joe Girard, your host for Inside Great American Music. 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

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Well, that is, until we play them. It's not just about the songs, either. It's about the memories and stories that

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1: Welcome to Have You Heard?

0: Have you heard? Have you heard is a weekly discussion with musicians and people that just love music, where we get to ask you, hey, have you heard? Each week, Richard Dole and Matthew Altizer will discuss their favorite music or the music other musicians and artists simply couldn't live without. Find and explore new favorite music you didn't know you loved with hosts Richard Dole and Matthew Altizer. Welcome to Have You Heard.
1: Good evening. Welcome to Have You Heard. I am Matthew Altizer.
2: And I'm Richard Dole.
1: And here we are.
2: Together.
1: Together again.
2: Face to face. Well, has this been a pretty spectacular May so far?
1: It has.
2: I mean, weather-wise.
1: Yeah.
2: Clearly, not financially.
1: No, weather-wise, it's been nice. It's been, not too hot.
2: Right.
1: Kind of that perfect... That perfect weather, 60s, 70s weather.
2: Yeah, I really dig it being sunny and still having to wear like a light jacket.
1: Yeah.
2: That's my favorite kind of weather.
1: It's good stuff. So,
2: and it won't be here forever. So
1: that is true. Yeah.
2: Yeah.
1: Hey, I got a question for you.
2: Okay.
1: As you and our mighty, mighty listeners remember and know,
2: okay,
1: we're both bibliophiles, I will say. Book lovers.
2: Book lovers.
1: Lover of the read.
2: Oh, yeah. Well, R-E-A-D.
1: Yes.
2: Let's just clarify that.
1: Not the R-E-E-D?
2: No.
1: I'm a lover of the read.
2: Okay. Well,
1: I don't practice.
2: You like can I be need that, to. But don't include me in that.
1: Yeah.
2: Read. That's what we're talking
1: read.
2: About.
1: Read. I'm going to the read. Okay. I do want to give a shout out to my old saxophone professor, Paul Bro.
2: Yes.
1: Wonderful human being, wonderful educator. He has retired from Indiana State University after 30 plus years teaching there. So kudos to him. I hope he enjoys his retirement and gets to do a lot of fun stuff.
2: Yeah.
1: We
2: should invite him on the show.
1: That'd be fun.
2: And we can just
1: talk about saxophone.
2: Yeah, that'd be cool.
1: Lover of the reeds.
2: And every time he mentions a classical player in a piece, we'll just play a jazz tune.
1: And now we'll play Marcel Mule.
2: But we should also send a congrats to Jim Pugh,
1: who is one of your teachers.
2: Retired from University of Illinois as of the airing of this show.
1: Yeah.
2: He'll be fully retired from University of Illinois. He has been on the show several times. You can go to haveyouheardjazz.com, and there's several interviews we did with him featuring his music and talking about his storied career. And he's played with so many different people. But he was at University of Illinois for 20 years. And before that, he was at in New York for 30 years before he was at Illinois for 20 years. So if you do the math, that adds up.
1: It's a lot.
2: He's been playing professionally for basically the entirety of my life.
1: Yeah. And if we would have planned better, we could have done a tribute show to Jim Pugh on his retirement, since he retires on the playing of this.
2: Yeah. He's technically retiring as a full-time person, but he'll be around.
1: He's going to be a part-time person now?
2: More of a part-time person. Yeah. Still teaching a few lessons and running the famed jazz trombone ensemble.
1: So what's the other part-time going to be if he's not a full-time person?
2: I think watching movies.
1: Be a dog?
2: Watching movies and reading.
1: Oh.
2: Which gets us back to the READ portion of our conversation.
1: Full circle here.
2: Yeah.
1: So you and I both read actual books as well as Kindle books or electronic books, I should say.
2: I call it analog reading.
1: And
2: digital, yeah.
1: So I picked up this, there's this book that I read, it's a sci-fi book from, I don't know, I read probably 15 years ago, 20 years ago or something like that. And I always really enjoyed that book. It's called The Fated Son Trilogy by C.J. Cherry. She's an amazing author. Mm. And I picked it up. She, just announced that she's no longer writing because she's having some health issues. I think she's in her 80s or something like that. So I was like, well, I'm gonna read the Fated Son trilogy again because I always really liked that. So I became lazy and just downloaded it as an electronic book
2: Okay.
1: So I could read it at night while in bed and not bother my wife with a light on.

0: Sure.
1: And have you found, like, when you get books like this that are older books, but you're getting them on your, you know, electronic device or something like that, there are so many typos. Like, I feel that they no longer edit it. Like, check for, you know, do editing or anything like that. I mean, it's horrible.
0: Mm.
1: And so I just wondered if that's common. If you've run across that, like if it's a newer book that was, you know, digitally made anyway, generally you're not going to see that. But those books that were published in, you know, whenever.
0: Right.
1: Like I think this one was published in the, I'm going to say the 80s, maybe the 70s. I don't remember. Could be the 90s. I don't know. Anyway, before, you know, electronic publishing really was a thing.
0: Right.
1: You know, so is that the reason?
0: You know, I guess I have noticed a few. I've had to go back and reread a few things on my Kindle because I didn't know who they were talking about.
1: Yeah.
0: Because maybe there was like a pronoun or switched or left off
1: yeah.
0: or something. I think I'm missing, and I haven't compared and contrasted with the analog book. I have a few books that I buy digitally after I buy the analog book.
1: Sure.
0: Because, you know, it's a big book. I want to be able to bring it with me on gigs or whatever and not have this 500 page tome sitting in my lap. And it hurts my hands holding this thing too.
1: Precious little hands.
0: They're so delicate. And, but I haven't gone back and forth and compared and contrast. But the only time I'm wondering like what's happening here is when I'm reading the Kindle and I go back and like, well, this sentence doesn't make sense. Maybe I should check it. Compare and contrast against the hard, you know, paperback or whatever.
1: Yeah.
0: Huh. Interesting.
1: Yeah. It was, I mean, this one is just blatantly so many typos or words misused or, you know, words added that shouldn't be there. And I'm just like, you know, did they run this through an AI system and they just said, all right, published.
0: Right.
1: Or, I don't know.
0: Well, sometimes
1: like if I was the author, I would be very disappointed that my, you know, this work, this huge work that I created many, many years ago is now being misrepresented by, you know, typos as an electronic file.
0: Yeah, no, that's not good.
1: Yeah.
0: You know, you could run things through a spell check, but if there's double words or if there's a word left out, it's not going to catch that all the time. Yeah. So,
1: or if it's just, you know, they say, read R-E-E-D instead of R-E-A-D, going back to what we were talking.
0: Right.
1: I mean, you know, generally it's probably not going to be caught all the time.
0: Yeah.
1: But anyway, that was, I just kept on reading this and I'm going to continue reading it and maybe I should compare it to the published book. But I mean, I would be so surprised if the published book, cause it's, you know, pretty well-known publisher of sci-fi novels. So anyway,
0: I
1: mean,
0: I definitely notice a difference of how I take things in.
1: Yeah.
0: If I'm reading, analog, you know, like an actual book or a Kindle book, if it's in an actual book, I can remember where I read it. I'm talking about there's a piece of information I want to find again. I know generally what page it is, not the number, but where it was in the book.
1: Yeah.
0: And what side of the page and, you know, up or down where it is on, where it's located on the page. I can find it pretty quickly. So, and I've learned that when I'm reading Kindle, if I, oh, that's a cool piece of information, I have to underline it immediately.
1: Oh,
0: I have
1: sure.
0: to mark it so that it just goes into my notes and then, I can access it later because I'll never be able to find it. Like, because the screen looks the same. Doesn't matter.
1: Yeah.
0: So how I absorb information is different. You know, actually reading it in a real book or a Kindle book.
1: Now let's go into music.
0: Okay.
1: Do you find yourself listening differently based on, you know, how you're getting the music into you? So like, you know, you and I both, you know, collect in quotes, vinyl records.
0: Yeah.
1: Do you feel like you would get more out of a J.J. Johnson vinyl record than you would if you just played J.J. Johnson?

0: on your Apple Music or your Tidal account.
1: No, but I can tell you that if I wanted to remember a tune and I had it on vinyl, I would know exactly what album it was.
0: Yeah.
1: And what side it's on and who's on it. Because I can read the liner notes.
0: That's true.
1: Yeah, and that's something that's really lost listening to. And I love the fact that, you know, you can pretty much listen to anything you want at very high quality.
0: Yeah.
1: Apple Music or Tidal is my new favorite go-to now. It's very hard to find information.
0: Yeah.
1: Although Tidal does include a lot of that information on their info of the album.
0: Yeah.
1: Which is kind of cool. So I don't know. That's something that we should explore later, but
0: yeah,
1: I don't know.
0: Well, that's my, I don't know. Little diatribe on reading digital versus analog reading. It's just been in my head lately and I wanted to talk to you about it. And what better way to do that than on a show about music?
1: Yeah.
0: So here we are.
1: Well, I can't agree with you more.
0: All right. Well, that's good.
1: Yeah.
0: As you should always agree with me.
1: Of course.
0: That's how
1: it is. Makes the conversations go faster.
0: So you can get on with your day.
1: Yeah.
0: Or night.
1: Hey, I'm going to throw another shout out to a friend I ran into again the other night. His name is Bill, an older gentleman. He listens to us, and I told him I gave a shout out to him on the show, and he was like, oh, I must have missed it. So I'm doing it again.
0: Is that Bill that we saw?
1: Yes.
0: I don't remember who we saw there. Whoever we did at the Jazz Kitchen.
1: Yes.
0: Bill, you and I.
1: It may have been that same, very, very same Bill. And he said to me last night when I saw him, he said, man, you and Matthew have a real interesting relationship. Or something like that. Okay. I'm like, okay. He's like, yeah, the way you I antagonize you, I think is what he was trying to get at. Maybe I'm not too nice to you. And if that's the case, that's exactly how it's intended. So
0: yeah.
1: Good pickup on that, Bill.
0: Oh, we love our listeners.
1: Absolutely.
0: So, hey, if you are a listener, reach out to us. Talk to us. HYHJazz@gmail.com. And let us know. Are you a pro-Richard listener or are you a pro-Matthew listener?
1: Wow.
0: And we'll report back on our next recording who gets the most votes.
1: Yeah. Well, here, just a quick aside here.
0: this whole show has been an aside.
1: Yeah. An aside from the aside from the aside before we get to the actual reason for the show. On Tidal, they do have information tab. And in that information tab for whatever album you're looking at, it has the credits, which not just the tune listing, of course, but the producer, composer of the tune, and who played on it. But they also have an information tab, which has some reviews listed in there,
0: nice.
1: Which is pretty cool. And then the full credits for the record. So it's cool. I mean, not only is Tidal, it gives most money to the streams, to the artists, almost 2 full pennies per stream.
0: A little better than Apple.
1: Yep. And so it's and plus it has super high quality and it has a lot more information than just the track. So anyway,
0: we should mention we do not get paid by any of these organizations.
1: Period.
0: But if they do want to pay us,
1: they could be a title sponsor. And we don't get paid, period. Let's just make that clear.
0: We don't get paid. But if anybody wants to, you know, slip us some dough.
1: Yeah. I imagine there's a Homer Simpson character out there that loves jazz, just wants to listen to jazz, and just like Homer did, just wanted to watch his PBS show, and he calls into his PBS and says, how much is it going to cost me to get this TV show back on? They say, well, our goal is $10,000, and he says, done. And then, of course, they tracked him down, and he had to go to an island to survive.

0: And that's the whole, there's a lot of great quotes from that episode. But if somebody wants to shut us up for, so we can get to the music quicker, you can sponsor this show.
1: Yeah.
0: And we'll just introduce ourselves and get right to the music. But yeah, let's get to the music now.
1: Let's get to the music. 15 minutes later into the show.
0: Wow.
1: We're going to start celebrating some birthdays. We haven't done a lot of that, this year, mm-hmm. if at all. And last year we didn't really celebrate too many birthdays because last year was our new music year. Just focused on new music. True. This year we're just kind of winging it. We're doing what we want.
0: Yeah.
1: But we have two major birthdays.
0: Major.
1: In the jazz world, we're talking about the 100th birthday of Miles Davis mm-hmm. in just a week or two, right?
0: Yeah, sure.
1: And then the 100th birthday of John Coltrane in September.
0: Yeah.
1: And so we want to celebrate those two masterful musicians.
0: Absolutely.
1: With a few shows
0: dedicated to them.
1: Dedicated to them. So, yeah.
0: Yeah. So why don't you play a track and we'll guess who we're celebrating.
1: Okay, do you want the album? Do you want to know the album before I pick the track? Okay. All right, so we're just going blind. All right, man.
0: Much like our listeners who are drinking themselves blind right now, desperately begging us to get to the music.
1: Well, here's the first tune then.

0: Well, that was Freddie Freeloader from the incredible Miles Davis album from 1959, Kind of Blue.
1: You are correct.
0: Yeah.
1: Way to go.
0: Yes, thank you.
1: Yeah.
0: We could do an entire show, several shows on this record.
1: Yeah.
0: Even though it's only, what, 5 or 6 tracks, something like that.
1: Yeah.
0: It's not much, but it completely altered the trajectory of jazz and the way people treated jazz. And not only that, there's tons of books out there about Kind of Blue, which is about the recording process, about the tunes and all this stuff. I read this wonderful book, which I can't remember the name of it right now. That's smart. I think it's called like Blue Moment or something like that.
1: Okay.
0: And it is about everything that happened because of Kind of Blue.
1: Oh, nice.
0: And throughout the arts and throughout the society, like how things started to change based upon this record.
1: Yeah.
0: How many people were influenced by this record? I mean, we can go to Pee Wee Russell wrote the horn lines for James Brown, you know, the tune Sex Machine. Beat up, I'm a sex machine. Da, da. That's exactly, he said, yeah, I took that exactly from Kind of Blue. So what? That's all I was listening to when I wrote this record, you know?
1: Yeah, yeah.
0: And artists, the contemporary modern artists, they were dealing with time because this is so stretched out. You know, it wasn't your typical jazz album at the time from the 50s where it was pretty much in your face and a lot of chord changes and stuff and flashy stuff. This was none of that. It was one chord for 16 bars and then another chord for 8 bars and then back to the first chord, you know, for the tune So What? And Freddie Freeloader is just a stretched out, slightly altered blues. And then you have Flamenco Sketches, which is, each improviser cued the next chord, the next tonality. And so it was really influential in how people interpreted time and art. And it was just an amazing, all the different people that have attributed some sort of, influence. I mean, you can look at the minimalist composers, Steve Reich, Lamont, I'm forgetting his full name, Philip Glass, Terry Riley.
1: Yeah.
0: Huge. This blew their minds. They're like, how can we write like, how can we do this? Like, how can we stretch out? How do we deal with time? And that's what all this stuff. It's just incredibly influential album.
1: Yeah, and there's also a wonderful book that I know we both own, and I don't think I've read all of it. I know you have that. The 1959.
0: Yeah.
1: The year that changed.
0: By Fred Kaplan.
1: Yeah, yeah. And it's

0: It's a wonderful book that talks, you know, about everything that happened in 1959 when The Birth of the Cool was also written.
1: Absolutely.
0: So, yeah, yeah, yeah. So, wonderful happy birthday, 100th birthday to Miles Davis. We should just mention, for those not in the know, some of our easy listeners, Miles Davis, Miles Dewey Davis III, born May 26, 1926, in Alton, Illinois, which is close to St. Louis.
1: Yeah, it's just up the river from St. Louis, on the Illinois side, obviously, and of the Mississippi River. I grew up just south of Miles was born in Alton, grew up in East St. Louis, and I was born and grew up in between those two towns.
0: There you go. Yeah.
1: On the river.
0: And that's what made you who you are.
1: Nope. Not at all. Okay. But
0: but anyway, he's from Alton, Illinois, really close to St. Louis. Died September 28th, 1991 in Santa Monica, California. Just one of the most amazing jazz musicians and important jazz musicians. I mean, if you had, you know, a Mount Rushmore of jazz musicians, I think a majority of the people would say that Miles Davis needs to be on that.
1: Miles Davis would be on it for sure.
0: Yeah.
1: Louis Armstrong, Ellington.
0: Ellington.
1: And maybe even Coltrane. But I mean, the amount of the things that Miles did through his career, every decade or so, it's completely different
0: music. Yeah. Talk about reinvention of yourself.
1: And
0: I mean, that's what he did.
1: I think the most amazing thing is that not only was it a different music every 10 years or so, but it changed jazz. Like, everybody's like, oh, that's where we're, that's what we're doing now.
0: Yeah.
1: And okay, you have Birth of the Cool in the late 40s, early 50s, then you have this in 1959. In between that, there's a resurgence of hard bop or of bebop, but more arranged and everything, which Miles led the way in that as well, and some lesser known albums. And then 1969, the big one, Bitches Brew. But leading up to that, In a Silent Way, Kilimanjaro. I mean, you just have that amazing, and you go through his discography and you can hear the, I would think we were talking earlier, like, this album has a definitive sound. I mean, it's definitely, it's solid ground, you know?
0: Yeah.
1: But leading up to it, it's very unsettled. Like, all the albums leading up to it, who was in the band even was very, like, very nebulous, and like, he was searching for something. After this, you know, when Cannonball Adderley leaves, and then Bill Evans leaves, and then Wynton Kelly leaves and takes Paul Chambers and Jimmy Cobb with him, Miles is kind of like left without a band, and he had put together his own band, especially after Coltrane left. It really left him adrift. But then, you know, Ron Carter comes around, and then Herbie Hancock, and, you know, and then Tony Williams shows up, and I was like, oh. But just getting to that place where they can then do the mid-60s amazing second great quintet stuff, which altered music again, is just spectacular. I don't know. Yeah. I just love Miles is just so influential. And
0: he is.
1: Yeah.
0: Yeah. And one of those musicians that probably, I'm not going to say every, but a large percentage of people have at least heard one Miles Davis tune in their life.
1: Oh, absolutely.
0: Yeah.
1: This is the most, kind of Blue is the most, you know, it's the most popular jazz record of all time.
0: Yeah.
1: So, which isn't saying much, compared to
0: 2%.
1: Like pop records, how much pop records will sell, but you know.
0: Yeah. All right.
1: Yeah. Okay. So we're celebrating Miles Davis, even though John Coltrane's on this record.
0: That's correct.
1: Okay, cool.
0: Yeah.
1: Let's do it.
0: All right. So next tune, we're just going to play it, see what shows up?
1: Yeah, let's play it, see what shows up.
0: All right, here we go.

0: Of course. That is So What.
1: It sure was.
0: Yeah, from Kind of Blue once again.
1: Mm-hmm.
0: And I love how that song starts, that tune starts. The intro is just so beautiful harmonically, and there's just so much space in that. I mean, is there, are you aware, is there a story of why it starts that way, or how it started that way, or
1: it's Miles
0: just like, you know, do your thing, man.
1: Yeah, it's Bill Evans. Totally Bill Evans.
0: Yeah. I mean, it's just gorgeous.
1: Yeah.
0: Bill Evans, interplay between, you know, the piano and the bass. Perfect.
1: I mean, Bill wasn't really in the band very long. He was just kind of like there for this record. He played maybe a few dates after that, but that's it. I mean, he had kind of had his own career. He's very quiet. And his trio recordings from this time are so great because they're dealing with time too. And he's playing pretty standard or even kind of hokey type of tunes. Like Someday My Prince Will Come is a tune that is known for Miles Davis playing it, but he played it because Bill Evans played it. Yeah. He loved the ways Bill's interpretation of it. And so just kind of like the Lucy nature, it's like not, the beginning is very nebulous, you know, but that's how Bill Langton. Hey, Bill, how you doing? Bill Evans played, and, you know, it was a nondescript sound and very ethereal, if you will. Yeah. And, Miles was great at, you know, getting the best out of the people in his band.
0: Yeah. He let his band members speak.
1: Yeah.
0: You know, he wasn't, This is what you're playing, and mm-hmm. you're only doing this, and stay your lane. He wanted them out there,
1: which is why he and Coltrane worked so well together, because they were exact opposites in how they played at this time. Coltrane was sheets of sound, you know, playing all these fast things, high, low, blah blah blah. And Miles is all about these like little phrases and letting a lot of space in there. So they really, it was a really great musical relationship. So I guess this week we're playing stuff from Kind of Blue and his more like heavy records that everybody knows.
0: Yeah. The Pillars.
1: Yes. The
0: Pillars.
1: And I want what we're going to do is explore in future shows of Miles this year, because we can celebrate his birthday all year long. Is that there's lesser known records, stuff that, you know, maybe you haven't come across if you're a casual jazz listener, or even if you are, like a heavy fan, but some of these like records you may not have heard of or heard before, because they're not the pillars, the big ones, you know?
0: Yeah. Yeah. Well, why don't we continue our survey of Kind of Blue with one more tune for the evening before we, head out and get ready for some more Miles Davis shows.
1: Yeah. Well, I think we mentioned it briefly, but one of the tunes that I think really set the stage for jazz to come in the 60s and 70s and beyond was the tune on Kind of Blue called Flamenco Sketches. And this was a real game changer, because there are five tonalities on this tune. We have C minor, A flat Mixolydian, B flat Ionian, which is major, and D flat or D Phrygian, and G Dorian, G minor. So we have C major, A flat Mixolydian, B flat major, D Phrygian, and G minor. So these five different chord or scales. And it's up to the soloist to indicate when they go to the next chord or scale, next tonality. And this really

0: And there's a great chart out there. If you just type in kind of blue flamenco sketches visualization or something like that, you can very easily find this. And it's represented, each square is represented by a measure, or each measure is represented by a square. A different color is a different mode. And you can see how everybody's solo is a little bit different in length.
1: So was that a concept that Miles brought to the table that are you aware of? Is this a Gil Evans thing?
0: I think it was, Bill Evans.
1: Or Bill, sorry, not Gil.
0: And
1: Gil comes later.
0: It certainly was on the table, yes, this whole idea of, like, unmeasured time. And which was really, this is what made this album so influential in this particular track. So first we start off with a little intro, Miles Davis solo, John Coltrane solo, Cannonball Adderley solo, and then Bill Evans solo, and then Miles plays again, and it ends, and everybody's a little bit different. So listen along and see if you can hear when they change to the new thing. And this is Flamenco Sketches. We'll be back with more Miles Davis in the future.

0: Have You Heard is recorded and produced by Richard Dole and Matthew Altizer in the studios of WICR. The theme music is by Brent Wallerab from the BWJO album, Mezzanine. 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

earlier.

0: Hi there, I'm Joe Girard, your host for Inside Great American Music. 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

Dominic Argento was, for many years, a professor at the University of Minnesota, often remarked on how tremendously supportive of his work Minnesota residents were. Hi, I'm Jake Armerding. So glad to be with you. Here's music from Germaine Taillefer. It's The Pastorale, featuring violinist Rachel Barton Pine.

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You ever have those moments when you realize maybe you're being a little too hard on yourself? It's great to have high standards. I'm all in favor of that. You might have had moments where you look back and realized you're being a little unreasonably demanding. This composer was intensely self-critical. He abandoned, destroyed many of his compositions. One we can be glad he did not destroy was this, his first symphony. It's the symphony by Paul Dukas.

The Cincinnati Symphony Orchestra performing the symphony by Paul Dukas. A Walk in the Swiss Rain coming up.

been the first super fan on record. He's dead broke, spending his nights outside, sleeping under a tree. He hears the great Franz Liszt is playing a concert in Basel. He walks 50 miles there from Zurich to hear him. Turns up sopping wet. He's walked the last dozen or so miles in a rainstorm. The show is sold out. He says, "But I walked here from Zurich." The ticket office says, "We don't care." Just when all seems lost, Liszt's secretary takes pity on him, brings him inside, brings him backstage, tells Liszt about him, and Liszt says, "Bring him here. He is to sit next to me on the stage." I don't know if he actually talked like that. So he sits there on stage in a puddle of rainwater, listens to the show, and then Liszt takes him on tour with him and launches his career. I'm not making this up. This really happened. Here's the Evening Rhapsody by superfan Joachim Rauff.

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In 1770, Beethoven was born in Bonn, Germany. That same year, the composer who wrote this music was born in Prague. And the two knew each other virtually their whole lives, but their careers took really different paths.

Beethoven would dominate Vienna, and his music was really influenced by Haydn and Mozart. And of course, eventually Beethoven would create his own musical universe. You'll find out more about Beethoven's lifelong friend and the path his career took, coming up in about 20 minutes. I'm Jillian Kahn. Thanks a lot for being here. You're just in time to head to the concert hall with me. Every week around this time, we travel around the globe for a global encore performance. This is where we hear live music from somewhere around the globe, and tonight we'll head to Spain. Cellist Sharon Robinson and pianist Anna Polonsky performed this piece by Robert Schumann July 12th of last year in Spain. It's Schumann's Fantasy Pieces.

incredibly talented artists in their own individual right, and what an awesome duo tonight. Cellist Sharon Robinson and pianist Anna Polonsky playing Fantasy Pieces by Robert Schumann. That was our global encore recording. Those two performed that music in Spain, July of last year. Every week around this time, we travel around the world to hear live music, and it's always good to sit in the audience with you. Tonight's classical music is supported by Legacy Box, committed to preserving family history by converting old home movies, film, and photos into digital files so those memories can be revisited and shared for generations to come. 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The vocal ensemble Voces 8 is joined here by harpist Lavinia Meyer, and they'll play music by Eric Whitaker called The Seal Lullaby.

Harpist Lavinia Meyer and the vocal ensemble Voces 8 with The Seal Lullaby by Eric Whitaker on Music Through the Night. We'll spend some time by the sea with music by Claude Debussy coming up in about 15 minutes.

1770 was a big year. Beethoven was born in Germany, and this composer, Anton Reicha, born in Prague. Those two composers would know each other their whole lives, although their careers took really different paths. For Reicha, he would travel a lot, and he ended up in Paris, teaching at the Paris Conservatory. His students were basically every great composer who studied in France at that time. And when it came to his own compositions, he's mostly known for his wind quintets. That's what we'll hear tonight from Anton Reicha. Here's the Bergen Wind Quintet.

A Wind Quintet by Anton Reicha, performed by the Bergen Wind Quintet on Music Through the Night. Claude Debussy had a love of the sea. His father was a sailor, and with this piece, he had some of his childhood memories in mind. La Mer, or the Sea, by Claude Debussy.

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Imagine receiving a gift from someone after they died. I've seen videos like this on social media where a widow gets a bouquet of flowers on her anniversary because her husband pre-ordered them long before he died. My friend's mom experienced something like this on Mother's Day, actually, not that long ago. She found an old Mother's Day card from her daughter, who has been passed away now for 10 years, that she never gave her when she was alive. What are the chances that you just come across that now? A gift from beyond the grave. That's kind of what this music is. Conductor Mikko Franck and violinist Hilary Hahn got this music from Aino Juhani Rautavaara. They had originally talked with him when he was still alive about writing some music for them and

Radio France Philharmonic. But his health was fragile, and he said he didn't want to write another concerto. But unbeknownst to them, he started writing two serenades. And it was at his funeral that his widow showed them to Mikko Franck. One serenade is addressed to love, the other to life. This music has been recorded by Hilary Hahn, but now it's getting in the hands of other talented musicians, like violinist Simona Lamsma. She'll perform here with the Malmö Symphony Orchestra under conductor Robert Trevino.

Violinist Simona Lamsma can't imagine not being a musician. But if she had to pick another profession, she says it might be lawyer or architect. Lamsma and the Malmö Symphony Orchestra played two serenades by Aino Juhani Rautavaara under conductor Robert Trevino. I'm Jalene Kahn. It's great to have your company.

Diocletian Instrumental Music by Henry Purcell. That was the ensemble Tafelmusik with their late conductor Jean Lemon. This next piece was a real influence on modern ballet in the 20th century. It's said to be the first abstract ballet that doesn't have a storyline. There is a basic premise about a lone male who is surrounded by woodland fairies, and they all dance together under the moonlight.

Le Sylphide Ballet by Frédéric Chopin. Heinz Fricke conducted the Berlin Radio Symphony Orchestra on Music Through the Night. Thanks a lot for being here tonight as we enjoy these performances together. It's always great to have you here. I'm Jalene Kahn.

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There are a number of Russian composers, especially from the Romantic period of classical music, whose music has been played frequently since their deaths. These composers, many of them were stars during their time, and they continue to be stars through the ensembles that keep their music alive. This is music by a composer, a Russian star. But his music today remains on the fringes of the classical repertoire. He did have another big-name composer in his corner who was a huge champion of his music. You'll find out who he is when we hear one of his symphonies coming up in about 20 minutes.

Long before Gioachino Rossini was making a name for himself in the world of opera, he was writing music like this. One of the many pieces that he wrote as a preteen. This is Sonata No. 3.

Sonata No. 3 by Gioachino Rossini. Thomas Fury conducted Camerata Bern on Music Through the Night. Anytime you're curious about music that you've heard, whether it's the piece that just played or something from a few hours ago, you can check out our on-air playlist for more information. 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

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Russian composer Vasily Kalinnikov was a star during his day, and he was really on his way to success. Tchaikovsky was a big fan of his and recommended him for a big job as director of a theater. Unfortunately, Kalinnikov wasn't able to hold on to success for long. He got sick and died young. Here is his Symphony No. 2.

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1: Western medicine is very black and white. It doesn't treat the cause, it always treats the symptom. And I really believe that we are not machines. Things are more subtle than that. And it's enough for one small little thing to maybe even emotionally go wrong that it throws the whole balance of your whole life out of its tracks.
2: That's guitarist Milos from an interview after he had recovered from a major hand injury in 2019. He talked about how he wasn't sure what started it. This pain in his hands became worse and worse over time. Eventually, he was in so much pain in his hands and arms, he realized he couldn't keep pushing. He had to concentrate on healing. And then he realized for the first time in his life, he really had to let go. What else Milos learned from this experience? Coming up in just a couple minutes after he performs this quick piece by Manuel Ponce.

0: Chosun by Manuel Ponce, performed by guitarist Milos. It's been quite a few years now since Milos recovered from a debilitating hand injury that was a huge career setback and really difficult personally, as you can imagine. But through that experience, Milos says he learned a lot.
1: The main change that happened was in my attitude to things. Because I became a much more relaxed person. I became a much more accepting person. And I just stopped taking myself as seriously as I used to.
0: Moving on now to an oboe concerto. This by Johann Christian Bach.

50 years separated father, Johann Sebastian, and son, Johann Christian Bach. And with that much of an age gap, their musical styles were really different. But still, Johann Christian Bach went on to have a really promising career, just like his father. That was an oboe concerto by J.C. Bach, performed by oboist Burkhard Gletzner and the Berlin Chamber Orchestra under conductor Max Pummer. We'll spend some time in Hungary coming up next with music by Franz Liszt.

Franz Liszt found inspiration from his childhood and his love of his country when he wrote this, Fantasy on Hungarian Folk Tunes.

Fantasy on Hungarian Folk Tunes by Franz Liszt, performed by the London Symphony Orchestra and pianist Barry Douglas under conductor Junichi Hirokami. There's no concrete evidence for this, but there's been a lot of speculation that the motivation for this music by Brahms was his frustrated love that he had for his friend Clara Schumann. Love Song Waltzes.

that set of waltzes was an instant hit and a big source of wealth for Johannes Brahms. Love Song Waltzes, his attempt to pay homage to the king of the waltz, Johann Strauss Jr. We heard the Leipzig Gewandhaus Orchestra with conductor Ricardo Chailly on Music Through the Night. I hope you're doing well and enjoying all these performances. It's great to enjoy them with you. I'm Jalene Kahn.

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You probably recognize the name Coleridge Taylor. You think of Samuel Coleridge Taylor, right? But did you know that he had two children, both who followed in their father's footsteps and became successful musicians? Avril Coleridge Taylor was only 9 when her father died. She kept the family name in the realm of success as a composer and conductor, just like her dad. You'll learn more about her and hear some of her music coming up in just 5 minutes.

Constanze Eichhorst with a nocturne by Louise Ferranc on Music Through the Night. The name Coleridge Taylor is a famous one, partly because of British composer Samuel Coleridge Taylor. It's also famous because of his daughter, who was a big champion of her father's music. She was only 9 when her father died. He was pretty young, in his mid-30s. And Avril went on to also be a wildly successful composer, pianist, and conductor. She was actually the first woman to conduct a couple of orchestras, including the Boston Symphony in the late 1930s, and she often conducted performances of her father's music. Here's some of her music, performed by the BBC Philharmonic Orchestra. This is called From the Hills.

John Andrews conducted the BBC Philharmonic Orchestra with a piece by Avril Coleridge Taylor, the daughter of Samuel Coleridge Taylor. That's called From the Hills on Music Through the Night. Clinton Narboni Piano Duo will play this suite, Sweet Burlesque by Germaine Taillefer.

Sweet Burlesque by Germaine Taillefer, performed by Clinton Narboni Piano Duo on Music Through the Night. Horn music, not always what you think of with the name Haydn attached, but that's what we'll hear next in just a minute.

Herman Bauman is known as a pioneer of the natural horn. And the story of how he got there is kind of funny. When he was 30 years old, he won first place at a competition. And backstage, a man who Bauman didn't know came up to him and congratulated him and also said, "It's obvious you have no idea about horn playing." This man, a total stranger, invited Bauman to his home and eventually became his mentor. He was ultimately responsible for Bauman following the path of natural horn. Bauman, his horn, and Academy of St. Martin in the Fields play this, Horn Concerto No. 2 by Haydn.

Horn music, not always what comes to mind when you think of Haydn, but a treat to hear. Horn Concerto No. 2 by Franz Joseph Haydn. Iona Brown conducted Academy of St. Martin in the Fields, and soloist Herman Baumann on Music Through the Night.

Siegfried Idol by Richard Wagner, performed by Academy Chamber Ensemble. I'm Jalene Kahn. Thanks a lot for being here. It's great to have your company.

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1: Coming up this hour on Anytime Classical, a serious birthday present for Her Majesty. Leopold liked him a gimmick, and a birthday kid takes us to fairyland.

0: I'm Kate Botello, with music coming up this hour, composed as a birthday present for the Queen of Naples in 1773, a sinfonia with an Alp horn by Leopold Mozart, and fairy scenes by Jules Massenet, who was born on the 12th of May, 1842. The music's coming up shortly. Stay right here.
1: AP Sports, I'm Gethin Coolbaugh. Two-time defending NBA MVP Shea Gilgeous-Alexander bounced back with 30 points, and the reigning champion Thunder beat the Spurs 122-113 to tie the Western Conference Finals at one game apiece.
2: I think we just did a better job of attacking them. In the first game, I still feel like we got like really good looks. They just didn't go down.
1: Cooper Flagg, Con Knipple, and VJ Edgecombe were unanimous NBA All-Rookie First-Team selections. In football, four-time MVP Aaron Rodgers says his 22nd season in the NFL will be his last after returning to the Steelers on a one-year deal. Stanley Cup playoffs, Dylan Coughlin scored his first Stanley Cup playoff goal, and the Golden Knights opened the Western Conference Final with a 4-2 win over the Avalanche. And MLB, Trey Yesavage struck out 8 over 6 shutout innings to outpitch Cam Schlittler in the Blue Jays 2-1 win over the Yankees. Gethin Coolbaugh, AP Sports.
3: It's 2 minutes after 6. Good morning. Tim Bonnell here. And already an accident north of 865 on I-65 northbound before the busy Whitestown interchange there south of Lebanon. They're talking about two right lanes blocked after that interchange. It's back in traffic up to before 865. And it also affects 865 north of the 465 and I-65 interchanges, the right two lanes, so stay left to get around that. Other than that, decent conditions for the drive this morning. It'll be mostly cloudy day, high 68, clouds tonight's 52, and clouds again tomorrow, high of 71, with a 60% chance of rain on Friday. It's 57 at WICR, 88.7 The Diamond. 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
0: First up on Anytime Classical, music from Peer Gynt by Edvard Grieg. This is Solveig's song. The winter may pass and the spring disappear. The summer too will vanish and then the year. But this I know for certain. They'll come back again. This arrangement is for clarinet and string quartet. James Campbell plays with the Allegri String Quartet.

Solveig's Song for Clarinet and String Quartet, music of Edvard Grieg from Peer Gynt. You're listening to Anytime Classical, a production of Classical Music Indie. I'm your host, Kate Botello, with music next from Giuseppe Sammartini. This is a concerto for descant recorder, which you may recognize as the kind of recorder that you play in elementary school. They're small, high-pitched, in the key of C, and made of wood, or, very often, plastic. I'll tell you who's rocking this recorder, Michala Petri, with the Academy of St. Martin in the Fields, conducted by Iona Brown.

0: Nicola Petri played with the Academy of St. Martin in the Fields, conducted by Iona Brown, a concerto for descant recorder by Giuseppe Sammartini.
1: It's 6:21. The accident on 65 northbound around exit 130, Whitestown Parkway, Old State Road 334. Two right lanes blocked by a crash up there. It's backing things up on 65 back to 71st Street. Also affects 865 westbound there before 460 or before I-65's interchange there south of Lebanon. Also, I-69 northbound, State Road 9, Anderson accident there, has that's exit 226. And 670 eastbound at 231, Little Point accident, seeing some stop-and-go traffic. Actually, it's not an accident, it's construction, often on work zone. Mostly cloudy day today, high 68, clouds, low 52 tonight, cloudy, a chance of some showers at about 60% tomorrow at high 71. It's 57 at WICR 88.7 The Diamond.
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0: Up next this hour, we'll hear some music written for Her Majesty's birthday. Which Majesty? That would be...

The Queen of Naples in 1773. Josef Myslivczyk composed this for her. This is an overture to Romolo and Ercilia. That's about Romulus and his fiancée, Ercilia, who's a Sabine princess. And by the way, Myslivczyk almost missed out on this commission because he was detained at the border because he forgot his passport. However, he made it at the last minute and was able to pull it off, and it succeeded. She asked him to come back and write another one for her next birthday. We'll hear this music performed by the Orpheus Baroque Orchestra, led by Miki Gaig.

the Orpheus Baroque Orchestra performed the overture to Romolo ed Ercilia by Josef Myslivczyk. Up next this hour, some music for solo guitar by Isaac Albeniz. This is Torre Bermeja, which means Vermilion Tower. And this is talking about red-colored watchtowers in Spain, specifically in Cadiz and Malaga. We'll hear this performed

0: Eduardo Fernandez performed Torre Bermeja, which means vermilion or red tower, music of the Spanish composer Isaac Albéniz. If there's a guitar piece you'd like to hear, you can write to us here at Classical Music Indie with an email, info@classicalmusicindie.org.
1: It's 6:38, 22 before 7. A couple of accents on the

0: Interstate on the 65 northbound up Whitestown Parkway, Old State Route 334, around the 130 mile marker. Two right lanes blocked there, stopping traffic all the way back on 65 northbound to 71st Street. Also affects 865 approaching I-65 westbound. And two left lanes, 69 up by Anderson between State Road 9 and 67, around 226 mile marker, two left lanes blocked. And it's affecting both inbound and outbound, so north and southbound 69 up just around State Road 9. Stop and go for that crash site. And the forecast, mostly cloudy today, high 68, clouds again tonight down to 52, and Friday cloudy, a chance for some showers at 60%, high of 71 tomorrow. The temperature now is 56 at WICR, 88.7 The Diamond.
1: 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Friday, June 12th, Gut, Wind, and Wire with soprano Molly Netter features the music of Dowland and his contemporaries. Then on June 14th, take a tour of Europe with Matthias Malta and Ensemble Caprice as they journey through Baroque summits. On June 19th, explore a day with Dowland as we trace the arc of a single day in Dowland's lifetime. Profeta della Quinta presents From the Synagogue to the Palace on June 21st. And Baroque violinist Rachel Barton Pine and Ars Musica Chicago present the music of Corelli on July 10th. The Blakeman Gerber Indianapolis International Baroque Competition closes this season on July 12th. Five finalists will perform for the $15,000 top prize with the Indianapolis Baroque Orchestra. This year's festival will feature a pay-what-you-want admission. 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
4: It's time now to wind up this hour on Anytime Classical. I'm Kate Botello. Thanks for listening with me. And we'll hear some music right now from one of our May birthday kids, born May the 12th, 1842, French composer Jules Massenet. We're about to hear music from his orchestral suite number 6, Fairy Scenes, that he composed between 1880 and 1881. And it's a visit to fairyland. So first we'll hear a procession of fairies, a ballet, an apparition, and then Sunday Evening. This is performed by the Monte Carlo National Opera Orchestra, conducted by John Elliott Gardner.

0: A trip to fairyland with Jules Massenet. That was the Monte Carlo National Opera Orchestra, conducted by John Elliott Gardner, performing fairy scenes from the Orchestral Suite No. 6. This is Anytime Classical. Thanks for listening with me this hour.
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0: Coming up this hour on Anytime Classical, The Little Mermaid with Snow, a suffragette jailbird, and moping in the countryside. I'm Kate Botello, and coming up this hour, we've got a suite from the opera The Snow Maiden by Nikolai Rimsky-Korsakov, a concerto for violin, horn, and orchestra by suffragette Dame Ethel Mary Smythe, and the third movement of the Symphonie Fantastique by Hector Berlioz. Terrific music coming up. Stay right here.
3: I'm Marcela Sanchez with an AP News Minute. Cuban President Miguel Díaz-Canel is condemning the U.S. indictment of the country's former president. Raúl Castro is accused of ordering two planes flown by Miami-based exiles shot down in 1996. The 94-year-old is the younger brother of Fidel Castro. It's not clear if he'll ever set foot in a U.S. courtroom. The Late Show with Stephen Colbert is coming to an end today after 11 seasons. CBS announced last summer that Colbert's show would end, citing economic reasons. Many, including Colbert, have expressed skepticism that President Trump's repeated criticism of the show wasn't a factor. Elon Musk has announced plans to take SpaceX public. It could be one of the biggest stock sales ever and turn Musk into the world's first trillionaire. More stories at apnews.com. I'm Marcela Sanchez.
4: 2 minutes after 7 o'clock, accidents around the area. 65 northbound of Whitestown Parkway, Old State Road 334 up south of Lebanon, north of 865 around exit 130. Two right lanes blocked there. It's back in traffic up to 71st Street on 65 northbound. Also over to 865 westbound back towards Ford Road. Another accident up on I-69, both directions, up south of Anderson, State Road 9, accident, two left lanes blocked there on the northbound side, but southbound also affected, backed up between 9 and 67, accident, Lafayette Road at Kessler Boulevard, also 30th and Central, and left lane blocked on actually 69 southbound there at State Road 9. The forecast today, looks like cloudy skies, a high 68, and mostly cloudy tonight, 52. Clouds at a 60% chance of some showers on Friday. Tomorrow's high about 71. We're at 57 now at WICR 88.7, The Diamond.
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1: From the Saturday Evening Post, this is the Post Perspective for May 21st. In today's Post of 1898, the editors reported on the change they'd seen in America since the country went to war with Spain a few weeks earlier. Americans, they said, were now expressing a desire to become a great military power, a nation that could impose its will on the world. By promoting the idea of a domineering America, the sensationalist media had gained an influence over the government that would have been unimaginable 50 years earlier. Another change was the growing realization that there was a lot of money involved in making war. Industries had encouraged war talk, knowing a conflict would increase demand for their products. If this idea gained popular acceptance, said the editors, it would prove disastrous for the nation. One day, America would have a population of 300 million and wield enormous power in the world. The U.S. might then turn buccaneer and use its enormous armaments to fill its own pockets. There's more from the Post at SaturdayEveningPost.com.
2: This is Anytime Classical, a production of Classical Music Indie. I'm your host, Kate Botello, with music next from Nikolai Rimsky-Korsakov and a suite from his opera, The Snow Maiden, which is almost exactly The Little Mermaid, only for snow. We'll hear four works, an introduction, which is A Beautiful Spring, a dance of the birds, which will feature some singers, a king's procession, and then a dance of tumblers. This is performed by the Rotterdam Philharmonic Orchestra, conducted by David Zinman, and features soprano Roberta Alexander.

David Zinman conducted the Rotterdam Philharmonic Orchestra, performing a suite from the opera Snow Maiden by Nikolai Rimsky-Korsakov. Danish waltz composer Hans Christian Lumbye was so popular that in Germany they referred to him as the Danish Strauss. But he was so wildly popular in Denmark that they referred to Strauss as the German Lumbye. We'll hear Lumbye's Berlin Vauxhall Polka, performed right now by the Tivoli Symphony Orchestra, conducted by Giordano Bellincanto.

0: Giordano Belincampi conducted the Tivoli Symphony Orchestra, performing the Berlin Vauxhall Polka by Hans Christian Lumbye.
1: 7:22 is the current time. A couple of accidents on the interstate affecting the drive this morning for sure. One outbound on 65 northbound up by Whitestown Parkway. Old State Road 334 up by just south of Lebanon by Whitestown, a busy industrial area there. Two right lanes blocked by a crash around exit 130, and back in traffic up to 465 on I-65 northbound. Also affects 865's westbound merge over towards 465 back to Ford Road, and then I-69 both directions up south of Anderson. State Road 9 have an accident on the northbound side. Two left lanes blocked, and also southbound affected by this. Just there around exit 226, the 226 mile marker. City Street accidents include 30th and Central, also Keystone at Carmel Drive and Lafayette at Kessler Boulevard. The forecast, mostly cloudy, high 68. Clouds again tonight, low 52. And clouds stick with us tomorrow. 60% chance of showers for Friday, high of 71. It's 56 now at WICR, 88.7 The Diamond.
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Right now on Anytime Classical, we'll hear music from the English composer Dame Ethel Mary Smythe, who was such a character. She was a major suffragette and, in fact, went to jail. She got arrested for throwing rocks and breaking windows during protests. And while she was in jail, she taught the inmates her protest anthem called March of the Women and conducted them with a toothbrush. We'll hear Sophie Langdon as violinist with the BBC Philharmonic Orchestra, conducted by Odeline de la Martinez, performing the Concerto for Violin, Horn, and Orchestra.

Sophie Langdon, violinist with the BBC Philharmonic Orchestra, conducted by Odaline de la Martinez, performed the Concerto for Violin, Horn, and Orchestra by Dame Ethel Mary Smythe. You're listening to Anytime Classical, and I'm Kate Botello. You can reach me or any of my colleagues, Dr. Denise Finnegan-Hill, Michael Toulouse, or Joshua Thompson, with an email to info@classicalmusicindy.org. Right now we're going to hear a beautiful orchestration of the 1890 composition Reverie by Claude Debussy. We'll hear this performed by the Philadelphia Orchestra, conducted by Eugene Ormandy.

0: A statewide Amber Alert has been declared. Repeating, a statewide Amber Alert has been declared. The Hammond Police Department has requested activation of an Amber Alert from Hammond, Indiana, which is 163 miles northwest of Indianapolis. The victim, Devonne Lucas Bell, is a six-month-old black female, 22 inches tall, 16 pounds, black hair with brown eyes, and last seen wearing a white shirt and brown pants. Devonne was last seen on Thursday, May 21st, 2006 at 4:20 a.m. in Hammond, Indiana, and is believed to be in extreme danger. The suspect, DeAndre Sabs, is a 31-year-old black male, 6 feet 2 inches tall, 208 pounds, black hair with brown eyes, last seen wearing unknown clothing and driving a gray four-door Nissan sedan with unknown Illinois plates. If you have information on this incident, contact the Hammond Police Department at 219-852-6357 or 911. This concludes the Amber Alert.
1: Is the current time, 18 minutes before 8 o'clock, and a couple of lanes on 65 northbound of Whitestown Parkway, Old State Road 334, exit 130, are blocked because of a crash backing traffic up to 465 on I-65 northbound on the northwest side. Also, 865 affected back to Ford Road for the approach there to I-65. Another accident, 69, is both directions around Anderson, around State Road 9, about 226-mile mark. Left lanes blocked on the northbound side, also affecting inbound towards Indianapolis because of that crash. Again, two left lanes blocked there. 30th and Central, a crash, Lafayette Road and Kessler Boulevard, serious accident. And there is a Amber Alert coming in, so we'll have more details about that coming up. 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
2: We'll wrap things up this hour with some music from Hector Berlioz in the third movement of the Symphonie.

development of the Symphonie Fantastique. It's a long, complicated story, but I'll basically tell you this. This particular scene is an artist moping in the countryside over a girl he's in love with, and he's listening to shepherds calling back and forth, and that's cheering him up a little bit. But when one of the horns fails to answer, he gets super depressed again. Now, when this is performed in the concert hall, the cor anglais, which makes the shepherd sound, is off stage. And orchestras do this any number of ways. For instance, when I saw this in Cincinnati, the cor anglais player was

0: Terry Fisher conducted the Utah Symphony Orchestra. I don't know where the cor anglais player was hanging out. That was the third movement of the Symphonie Fantastique by Hector Berlioz. This is Anytime Classical. I'm Kate Botello. Thanks for hanging out and listening with me this hour.
1: And it's 8 o'clock. A statewide Amber Alert has been declared. The Hammond Police Department has requested the activation of the Amber Alert from Hammond, Indiana, which is 163 miles northwest of Indianapolis. The victim, Divya Lucas Bell, is a six-month-old black female, 22 inches tall, 16 pounds, black hair, brown eyes, and last seen wearing a white shirt and brown pants. Divya was last seen on Thursday, May the 21st, 2026, at 4:26 a.m. in Hammond, Indiana, and is believed to be in extreme danger. The suspect, Deandra Subs, is a 31-year-old black male, 6 feet 2 inches tall, 208 pounds, black hair with brown eyes, last seen wearing unknown clothing, and driving a gray four-door Nissan sedan with unknown license plates. They're Illinois license plates, unknown numbers. If you have any information on this incident, contact Hammond Police Department, 219-852-6357 or 911.
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5: From around the world, these are the latest international news headlines. British Foreign Secretary Yvette Cooper has heavily criticized videos of Israeli National Security Minister Itamar Ben-Gvir taunting detained flotilla activists who tried to breach Israel's blockade of Gaza.
6: Ben-Gvir is a cabinet minister who has been sanctioned by the UK government as a result of previous behaviour and serious issues around the West Bank. But I think this is extremely serious. The totally disgraceful scenes that we saw.
5: Israel's deporting hundreds of the activists, according to a legal organisation working with the flotilla. Ukrainian drones smashed into another Russian refinery overnight, starting a fire that produced huge clouds of black smoke on what appears to be the latest long-range attack on Moscow's vital oil industry. The UK government has released confidential papers relating to the former Prince Andrew's appointment as trade envoy, one document indicating Queen Elizabeth was eager for Andrew to get the job. I'm Charles de Ledesma.
1: And 3 minutes after 8 o'clock. Good morning, it's Tim Bonnell. If you're headed towards Chicago or Lebanon, northwest corner, 465, 865, are gridlocked due to an accident that has two right lanes blocked there before Old State Road 334. That's mile marker 130, and it's backed things up to 465 northbound, back to 56th Street. If you're going to try to go 465 to 865, won't help you too much. 865 solid from Ford Road all the way over. That's about a 4 mile long delay up on 865 up to I-65. It's about an 8 mile delay from 56th Street up to the accident scene there in Lebanon. They are cleaning it up, and the accident on I-69 has greatly improved. It has had two left lanes blocked, both north and southbound 69 around State Road 109 there by Anderson. The 226-mile marker were involved. Right now, it looks like southbound's moving okay. Northbound still heavy for a mile long there around the south and east side of Anderson up to State Road 9. 30th and Central, a crash, Lafayette and Kessler, serious accident, investigation underway there. And mostly cloudy day, high 68 today, mostly cloudy tonight, 52. On Friday, clouds, chance for some

0: Showers, high of 71 tomorrow. It's about a 60% chance that rain tomorrow. We're at 55 now at WICR, 88.7 The Diamond.
1: The demand for nurses has only increased since the pandemic. 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Check out UNE's Nursing Academy, partnership with Community Health. 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
2: This is Anytime Classical. I'm your host, Kate Botello. Thanks for listening this hour. Right now, we'll hear some music from the 19th century German composer Hermann Goetz, composed in 1863. These are three easy pieces, Opus 2 for violin and piano. Now, Goetz didn't start out as a musician. His parents thought that music was very nice, but best kept at home. But he still held out and finally did get to go to conservatory. He studied piano with Hans von Bülow, who said to him, "You are one of the few that I was happy and proud to have taught." Don't know if that says more about Goetz or von Bülow, but regardless, we'll hear Gerald Robbins playing the piano with violinist Glenn Dichterow.

Glenn Dicterow, our violinist Gerald Robbins at the piano, performing three easy pieces for violin and piano, Opus 2, by the German composer Hermann Gates. Up next this hour, something that I think is just an awesome composition, just a beautifully done piece of work, and just for the movies, John Williams. This is the Imperial March from The Empire Strikes Back. We'll hear Eric Kunzel conduct the Cincinnati Pops.

0: Oh, that work is just so good. What we call a classical banger. That was the Imperial March from The Empire Strikes Back by John Williams.
1: At 8:21, there is an Amber Alert in effect. A statewide Amber Alert has been declared. The Hammond Police Department has requested the activation of an Amber Alert from Hammond, Indiana, which is 163 miles northwest of Indianapolis. The victim, Devaya Lucas Bell, is a six-month-old black female, 22 inches tall, 16 pounds, black hair, brown eyes, and last seen wearing a white shirt and brown pants. Devaya was last seen on Thursday, May the 21st, 2026, at 4:20 a.m. in Hammond, Indiana, and is believed to be in extreme danger. The suspect, DeAndre Saab, is a 31-year-old black male, 6 feet, 2 inches tall, 208 pounds, black hair with brown eyes, last seen wearing unknown clothing and driving a gray 4-door Nissan sedan with unknown Illinois plates. If you have any information on this incident, contact the Hammond Police Department at 219-852-6357 or 911. It's 8:22 and still northwest corner, 465 I-65, tied up because of accidents, had two right lanes blocked there at the Whitestown exit there, exit 334. And back in traffic up to I-465 on 65 northbound. It actually is affecting 465 back to 38th Street northbound. Detouring around up to 865 doesn't help too much. 865 also stopped from Ford Road up to I-65. Other incidents in town as well. I-69 had an earlier crash and had slowed traffic up around State Road 9 by Anderson. Things seem to be improving there. 70 stop and going to the work zone at Meridian, Illinois at the north split. And on the south side at northbound 65, slow from Keystone on into the south split. Also, 465 at Allisonville Road, exit 35, accident on the eastbound side up in Castleton area on 465. The forecast, cloudy skies, high 68, clouds, low of 52 tonight, and on Friday, cloudy and a high of 71. It's about a 60% chance of rain tomorrow. And the temperature now is 55 at WICR, 88.7 The Diamond.
2: Are you interested in hearing something a little bit different? 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I'm Henry Pensis, and I am that guy. Just

0: ask the people I work with here at WICR. 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

big hits from his 1875 opera, Carmen. This suite was put together posthumously by his friend Ernest Guiraud. So we'll hear the prelude, the Aragonese, the intermezzo, the seguidille, the dragoons of Alcala, and the procession of the Toreadors. This is performed by the St. Louis Symphony Orchestra, conducted by Leonard Slatkin.

0: Leonard Slatkin conducted the St. Louis Symphony Orchestra, performing a collection of hits, the Carmen Suite No. 1, music of Georges Bizet.
1: The statewide Amber Alert has been declared. The Hammond Police Department has requested the activation of an Amber Alert from Hammond, Indiana, which is 163 miles northwest of Indianapolis. The victim, Devaya Lucas Bell, is a six-month-old black female, 22 inches tall, 16 pounds black hair with brown eyes, last seen wearing a white shirt and brown pants. Devaya was last seen on Thursday, May the 21st, 2026 at 4:20 a.m. in Hammond, Indiana. She's believed to be in extreme danger. The suspect, DeAndre Sabs, is a 31-year-old black male, 6 feet 2 inches tall, 208 pounds, black hair with brown eyes, last seen wearing unknown clothing and driving a gray four-door Nissan sedan with unknown Illinois plates. If you have any information on this incident, contact the Hammond Police Department, 219-852-6357 or 911. It's 8:38 and 22 minutes before 9 o'clock. On the roads, gridlock on the northwest side, 465 and I-65 at just south of Lebanon at the Whitestown entrance there, the old State Road 334. Accident has two right lanes blocked. It has most of the mornings backing 65 northbound up to 465 all the way back to 38th Street on 465 northbound. If you detour up to 865 to get around, it's not much help. It's also solid from Ford Road. Now a report of an accident in that backup on the northwest side on 865, which is solid all the way over to I-65. That's been going on all morning long. And, we'll keep an eye on that. Also, I-69, better. They cleared the northbound accident around State Road 9, but before and after State Road 13 is stop-and-go traffic now as southbound side traffic alleviates from that earlier accident up there. And the usual slowdowns around the north and south split for the construction downtown on 65 and 70. Once you pass Washington Street, both 65 and 70, north and eastbound, you're back up to speed. Mostly cloudy and 68 for our high today. Clouds 52 tonight. On Friday, cloudy, a chance for some showers at about 60%. Tomorrow's high about 71. It's 55 now at WICR.

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1: 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I'm Kate Botello, and you can reach me or any of my colleagues, Dr. Denise Finnegan-Hill, Michael Toulouse, or Joshua Thompson, with one email to info@classicalmusicindy.org. Music right now from the Brazilian composer Heitor Villa-Lobos, dating to 1938, the Baquianas Brasileiras No. 6. These are all his homage to Bach, these Baquianas, but also his homage to Brazilian music. So everything you'll hear is part Brazil and part Baroque. This one is scored for flute and bassoon. We'll hear Emmanuel Baoud play the flute and Friedrich Edelmann the bassoon.

bassoonist Friedrich Edelman and flutist Emmanuel Paud performed the Baquianas Brasileiras No. 6, part Baroque, part Brazil, music of Héctor Villa-Lobos. It's time to wind up this hour on Anytime Classical. I'm Kate Botello. Thanks for listening with me. And we'll hear some music from the American 19th century composer John Knowles Payne, who was one of a group of prestigious American composers known as the Boston Six. He's one of the first American composers to become famous for large-scale works. Right now, we'll hear his 1876 work, the Romanza and Humoresque for Cello and Piano, Opus 30, performed by a couple who were married at the time of recording, Jules Eskin, our cellist, and pianist Virginia Eskin.

0: Pianist Virginia Eskin with cellist Jules Eskin performed the Romanza and Humoresque for cello and piano by one of the Boston Six, the American composer John Knowles Payne. This is Anytime Classical. Thanks for being here.
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3: This is the Composer's Datebook for May 21st. I'm John Burge. At Westminster Abbey, on today's date in 1998, a haunting new setting of the Latin Mass, written by the British composer Roxana Panufnik, received its premiere performance. Roxana Panufnik was born in London in 1968, and if her family name sounds familiar, it's because her father was Andrzej Panufnik, one of the greatest Polish composers of the 20th century. Roxana's interest in music began early. I was 3 years old when I said, "Mummy, I want a violin with a stick to make it sing." I started violin, piano, and flute, but I only wanted to make up my own music. When I was 12, the composer Oliver Nussen, visiting my parents, told me I should write down my improvisations. It all went from there.

And in response to questions about having a famous composer as her father, Roxana says, "My father had enormous integrity, always teaching me to be myself. Early in my career, I was very sensitive to being compared to him, and a few stray remarks about nepotism dented my confidence. However, I plodded on, and now I'm thrilled to be regularly programmed alongside him, and I'm so proud of where and who I came from." Composer's Datebook is produced by APM, American Public Media, in conjunction with the American Composers Forum, reminding you that all music was once new.

0: The civil authorities have issued a child abduction emergency for all of Indiana, beginning at 7:36 this morning and ending at 10:36. A statewide Amber Alert has been declared. The Hammond Police Department has requested the activation of an Amber Alert from Hammond, Indiana, which is 163 miles northwest of Indianapolis. The victim, Ndiaye Lucas Bell, is a six-month-old black female, 22 inches tall, 16 pounds, black hair with brown eyes, and was last seen wearing a white shirt and brown pants. Ndiaye was last seen on Thursday, May 21st, 2026, at 4:20 a.m. in Hammond, Indiana, and is believed to be in extreme danger. The suspect, DeAndre Sobbs, is a 31-year-old black male, 6 feet 2 inches tall, 208 pounds, black hair with brown eyes, last seen wearing unknown clothing and driving a gray four-door Nissan sedan with unknown Illinois plates. If you have any information on this incident, contact the Hammond Police Department at 219-852-6357 or 911.
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Coming up this hour on Anytime Classical, the 1894 Nonet by Afro-English composer Samuel Coleridge Taylor that premiered with one performance at the Royal College of Music and then disappeared until recently. We'll hear that as our long play this hour, along with some music from Vivaldi and a little bit more. I'm Kate Botello. If you ever have a question or a comment for any of us here at Anytime Classical, we would love to hear from you. And you can write to all of us with one email, info@classicalmusicindy.org. Music's coming right up. Stay right here. First up this hour, a leaf rag from Scott Joplin. This one is a fig leaf dating to 1908. We'll hear this performed by pianist Joshua Rifkin.

0: That was Joshua Rifkin at the piano performing the 1908 Fig Leaf Rag by Scott Joplin.
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0: 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I'm your host, Kate Botello. Happy to be here sharing music with you. And right now, I'll share something from Antonio Vivaldi, a trio for lute, violin, and basso continuo in G minor. This is performed by Camerata Cassovia and features guitarist Gerald Garcia, a British classical guitarist and composer who started out at Oxford reading chemistry before he switched to guitar.

English chemist slash guitarist Gerald Garcia performed with Camerata Casovia, performing a trio for lute, violin, and basso continuo in G minor by Antonio Vivaldi. Time now to stretch out with our long play this hour on Anytime Classical with music from the Afro-English composer Samuel Coleridge Taylor. This is his 1894 Nonet that premiered and apparently was performed only once at a student concert at the Royal College of Music and was only recently rediscovered. We'll hear this Nonet in F minor performed by the Coleridge Ensemble.

0: Coleridge Ensemble performed the Nonet in F minor by Samuel Coleridge Taylor.
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0: It's time to wind up this hour now on Anytime Classical with one more work. But this is kind of interesting, and if you are wearing headphones, you're going to get a special treat, although you may be able to do this if you just turn your volume way up. We're going to hear Canadian pianist Glenn Gould, known for being a very unique personage, performing Variations on an Original Theme by Ludwig van Beethoven. Now, Glenn Gould had a habit of humming along whenever he played the piano. And sometimes he hummed an accompaniment, and sometimes what he was humming was how he thought it should go. So his humming doesn't always match with the music. Now, the challenge for every audio engineer who ever worked with Glenn Gould was to get the humming out of the recording. This engineer did a really good job, but if you listen really hard, you can hear it just a little bit.

0: That was Glenn Gould humming and playing variations on an original theme by Beethoven. This is Anytime Classical. I'm Kate Botello signing off for now. Thanks for listening. Hasta luego.
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2: Just like Beethoven's mastery of the symphony made other composers hesitate to follow in his footsteps, Haydn's mastery of the string quartet made Beethoven pause for quite a bit before diving into that end of the chamber music pool. And while he was working his way up to the string quartet, he stretched his wings with a series of string trios. He wrote three of them, each one more adventurous, more Beethovenian than the last. From APM, American Public Media, this is Performance Today. I'm Valerie Kaler. On the way, Beethoven's String Trio No. 3 in concert at Guarneri Hall in Chicago. And right now, a short collaboration between violinist Daniel Bernard Romain and Philip Glass. This is a composition by Romain, very much in the style of music by Philip Glass. It's called Divergence. Daniel Bernard Romain playing violin, Philip Glass playing the piano.

Divergence, written by Daniel Bernard Romain, a piece very reminiscent of the style of composer Philip Glass. As a matter of fact, Philip Glass played piano on that recording. Daniel Bernard Romain played the violin. Daniel Bernard Romain, violinist and composer, a fascinating American musician who sometimes just goes by the initials DBR. From APM, American Public Media, this is Performance Today. I'm Valerie Kaler. Glad to have you along for today's musical adventures and discoveries. Let's begin our tour of concert highlights in Chicago with music by a young Beethoven. He was in his late 20s when he wrote his Opus 9 string trios. And as it happens, two-thirds of this trio are former P.T. Young artists in residence. Cellist Tim Petrin joined us in 2017. Violist Jordan Bach was here in 2019. They're joined by violinist Elizabeth Fayette for the string trio in C minor by Beethoven.

Beethoven was in his late 20s when he wrote that piece in Vienna, 1798 or so, string trio in C minor. We heard it from a concert at Guarneri Hall in Chicago. Elizabeth Fayette played violin, Jordan Bach, viola, and Tim Pedren was the cellist. At the time of that concert, they were calling themselves Trio Ad Libitum. Ad Libitum in music means freely or according to one's wishes. A musician might ad-lib the tempo, or maybe make a part of the melody in one section. Some musicians might choose to play a part or sit out. It's all up to choice. In a more general sense, though, ad libitum can be used to describe anything that happens as often or as infrequently as necessary or desired. So I find this trio's name incredibly appropriate. Trio Ad Libitum chose to play together officially for just a few months, and then they decided it had truly happened ad libitum, just as often as they felt necessary. They all went on their separate ways to pursue other creative ventures. No hard feelings.

0: 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A gendarme sets aside his weapon to compose a symphony. This is Performance Today from APM.
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0: Joseph Bologna, one of the first musicians of African descent to have a prominent role in European classical music. He was a central part of the music scene in Paris in the 1770s and 1780s. A great violinist, conductor, and composer. He was a master swordsman in the King's Guard and a good pal of Marie Antoinette. Because of those alliances with the monarchy, his music fell out of favor in France after the Revolution. Under Napoleon, his music was banned. Many of his manuscripts were destroyed. Recently, though, Joseph Bologna's work has started to spark the interest of musicians and scholars, and his music is finally getting played more and more in recent years. Joseph Bologna, Chevalier de Saint-Georges. Here is his Symphony No. 1 from a concert in Charleston, South Carolina. Jean Montez conducting the Color of Music Festival Virtuosi.

The Symphony No. 1 by Joseph Bologna, Chevalier de Saint-Georges. Music he wrote in Paris probably around 1780 or so. We heard it from a concert at the Color of Music Festival in Charleston, South Carolina. Jean Montez conducting the Color of Music Festival Virtuosi. Joseph Bologna, a man of many talents, one of the first musicians of African descent to have a prominent role in European classical music. Born in 1745 in the Caribbean on the French colony of Guadeloupe. His family moved to Paris when he was 7 years old, and young Joseph learned everything. He became a champion fencer and swordsman. He was a virtuoso violinist, conductor of one of the top orchestras in Paris. He was a knight in the King's Guard, a military commander, and a close friend of Marie Antoinette. On top of all that, a splendid composer as well. In a moment, the Brothers Johnston.

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1: I love teaching at the University of Indianapolis because of how well I get to know my students. 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At UIndy, our students are not just a number. 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
2: For a movie to engage its audience, it has to have a riveting opening scene. 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
0: Sibling rivalry. It's not always a thing. Take the Williams.

not always a thing. Take the Williams sisters, who were always each other's number one fans, even when one sister's win came at the expense of the other. When Serena beat Venus in the 2002 French Open, Venus delightedly hopped off the podium, grabbed a camera, and joined the press photographers taking photos of her sister, the champion. Australian guitarists and brothers Ziggy and Miles Johnston have each other's backs, too. Each boy got a guitar when he turned five, first Ziggy, then Miles, 2 years later. They took Suzuki lessons together, both went to the Juilliard School, but they found it didn't feel great to face each other in competitions. And as emerging artists, whenever one brother would get offered a solo gig, he'd ask, "Do you want a duo instead?" Unlike Venus and Serena, Ziggy and Miles have officially gone all in as duo partners. No competition, just all the fun of making music together as a package deal. Let's drop in on Ziggy and Miles having a little fun in concert in Clemson, South Carolina. They're playing a musical portrait of composer Chiquinha Gonzaga from the suite Retratos by Radames Natali.

0: one movement from a suite of musical portraits by Radames Nyitali. We heard the suite played by Australian brothers Ziggy and Miles Johnston at Clemson University in Clemson, South Carolina. That concert, part of the Lillian and Robert Utzi Chamber Music Series. And about Ziggy's name. Yep, that's his real name on his birth certificate, and it is indeed a reference to David Bowie and his Ziggy Stardust persona. Ziggy's parents are big fans of David Bowie. It wasn't until Ziggy was 2 months old that they realized their son shared a birthday with his namesake as well. No Spiders from Mars in concerts with Ziggy Johnson. He performs all over the world with his younger brother, Miles, as the Ziggy and Miles guitar duo. 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
0: From APM, American Public Media, this is Performance Today. I'm Valerie Kaler. We usually think of 12 midnight as the witching hour, the time when fear lurks around every corner and breathes from the shadows. But 12 noon in the broad daylight? Usually not scary. Unless you've heard the old Slavic myth of Lady Midday, the noon witch. She is terrifying, and in the story, an unexpected encounter with her leads to terrible consequences for a mother and her child. Czech composer Antonín Dvořák used that tale as the inspiration for this piece, The Noonday Witch. It's on the way from a concert in Lucerne. One of the things I love seeing in any discipline, sports or education or radio or music, is when great artists acknowledge their roots, their forebears, when they give credit, say they're standing on the shoulders of giants, when they honor the people and the places that have shaped them. In 2018, Adolphus Hailstorp paid tribute to a city that provided him with a lot of opportunities early in his career, in this piano quintet. Members of the Harlem Chamber Players here with the opening movement of Hailstorp's Detroit Quintet.

That was the opening movement of Adolphus Hale Stork's Detroit Quintet. That movement called Detroit Grit. More from Adolphus Hale Stork on the way. From APM American Public Media, this is Performance Today, taking you to concerts around the world. I'm Valerie Kaler. On the way this hour, a highlight from a faculty recital at the Manhattan School of Music and a not-for-kids folktale brought to gruesome life by Antony Dvorak. Right now, a little dance, Pequeña Charda. Pedro Iturralde was a talented woodwind player and composer. His claim to fame was pioneering what became known as flamenco jazz, mixing traditional Spanish music with jazz. He was 20 years old when he wrote this dance for sax and piano. This performance of an arrangement for four saxophones comes from the Cirrus Quartet in concert at Dendrinos Chapel and Recital Hall in Interlochen, Michigan. They started their concert with this piece, walked out to applause, and launched into Pequeña Charda by Pedro Iturralde.

0: A csárdás is a Hungarian dance that alternates between slow and lyrical, fast and intense. We heard Pequeña Csárdás, a little csárdás, written by the father of flamenco jazz, Spanish composer Pedro Iturralde. The Cirrus Quartet gave that performance as part of the Interlaken Presents series at Dendrinos Recital Hall in Interlaken, Michigan. Hey, are you sleeping? Are you sleeping? There's no sleeping in chamber music. A wake-up call from Adolphus Hale Stork coming up next on APM's Performance Today.
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0: Illustrious American composer Adolphus Hale Storck celebrates his 85th birthday this year. Among his compositions, quite a few works written in response to difficult or violent moments in history. Hale Storck says, as a composer, he hopes he can encourage people to contemplate the subject at hand. And he adds, quote, "Music is comforting for some, and for other people, it's awakening. I have no interest in lulling people to sleep." Here's a piece from 1985, his piano trio, a piece that opens with a lament in remembrance of the Jewish Holocaust. Daniel Epstein is at the piano, Xiao Wang playing the violin, and Ben Larson on cello. They gave this concert at the Manhattan School of Music in New York City. The Piano Trio by Adolphus Hale Storck.

American composer Adolphus Hailstork wrote that piano trio in 1985. We heard it from a faculty recital at the Manhattan School of Music in New York City. Daniel Epstein at the piano, Zhao Wang played violin, and Ben Larson was the cellist. Adolphus Hailstork says he hopes, after listening to his works and thinking about the music, audience members feel a determination to make a better culture. American composer Adolphus Hailstork.

0: In a moment, a frazzled mom, a misbehaving child, and what was supposed to be an empty threat. A fairy tale with zero happily ever after ahead. 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
0: In Antonín Dvořák's musical telling of a Czech folktale, Lady Midday, or as he called it, the Noonday Witch, he gives each scene, each mood, each character its own melodic theme. He sets the scene with a jaunty, cheerful summer day. Mom's doing some chores and her young son is playing. And then he starts misbehaving. Shrieking, maybe? His mom says, "Pipe down, or the noon witch is gonna get ya." He's quiet for a bit, and then he gets even more rambunctious. A full-on tantrum. Mom scolds him again, then, to her great horror, the noon witch actually shows up. A dark shadow emerging from a cloud of mist. And then a frantic chase. At the end of the chase, we hear 12 bells striking noon. Dad arrives home for lunch and starts playfully calling out for his son and wife.
2: Hello!
0: He gets more and more frantic, searching desperately. And then, oh, he sees them, looking tranquil, mom apparently asleep, holding the boy in her arms. But that relief is short-lived as he realizes that while trying to protect the boy, mom has inadvertently smothered him to death. A dark story about when empty threats become horrific reality. The Noonday Witch by Antonín Dvořák.

We normally think of 12 o'clock midnight as the witching hour, that scary time where evil lurks around every corner and shadows whisper our darkest fears. At 12 noon, in broad daylight, usually not so scary, unless you're familiar with the Slavic myth of Lady Midday. A mother tries to get her whinging child to behave by threatening him with

0: the boogeyman, or in this case, the boogeywoman. She discovers too late that the witch is real, and the consequences are terrifying. Antonín Dvořák was inspired by the myth of Lady Midday when he wrote that symphonic poem, The Noon Witch. André Orozco Estrada led that performance of the Lucerne Festival Orchestra at the Lucerne Festival in Switzerland. If you feel like that scary tale might keep you up tonight, take some comfort with the non-stop lullaby stream from Your Classical. 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I'm Valerie Kaler. 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

0: He is the leading voice in modern saxophone, a Detroit native who has performed with the Duke Ellington Orchestra, the Miles Davis Band, Art Blakey, Freddie Hubbard, Woody Shaw, and Chick Corea. Please welcome my guest today, Kenny Garrett. Mr. Kenny Garrett, how are you doing this morning, sir?
1: I'm doing great. Thank you for having me.
0: Yes, absolutely, man. So, man, you've done so many things, but we're going to take it back a little bit and give our audience a little bit from the beginning. So, what was your introduction to music? I know your dad is a musician as well.
1: You know, my stepfather played the alto and tenor saxophone.
0: Mm-hmm.
1: So that was my introduction. I used to sit around him and listen to him practice because I like the smell of the case. Yeah. These velvet cases, and I love the smell, so I'll just sit there and listen to him practice. I love that smell. And then eventually, around one Christmas, he just brought me a plastic saxophone, and that was kind of the start of it. And then he got me, it was a saxophone that had been soldered, a bullet hole had been soldered, and that was, at the start, he taught me the G major scale, and then mm-hmm. the music school after that.
0: So, what did the Detroit sound, because you grew up in Detroit, correct?
1: That's correct.
0: How much of that sound was an influence maybe early on? Did you hear guys around the city? What was that like?
1: Well, I mean, first, you know, you hear your parents' music. So I heard my mom and my father's, you know, music. And that was a lot of music that was coming from the South because they're from the South. One mm-hmm. was from New Orleans and one was from Mississippi. So, I mean, I grew up listening to B.B. King and, you know, Bobby Womack and right. things like, of course, being in Detroit, I listened to Detroit sound. I remember my mom taking me to the Fox Theater in Detroit to listen to the Temptations and the Fourth Time. But then my father played saxophone. A lot of his heroes, saxophone heroes, are my saxophone heroes, like people like Maceo Parker, Hank Crawford, Ellie Tarantino, Coltrane, Joe Henderson, those kind of guys. It's and the list goes on. But that was, I think, a lot of times the music is what we hear from our parents, because it's one track, David Fanham knew it was called Baby Ray.
0: Mm.
1: If I was a bad sleeper, if they played that track, I would wake up and I was like, woof.
0: To me, it seems by seeing you and then hearing what is coming across the stage or whatever environment you're in, it seems like music is more of a calling than just a career. It seems like you embody something a little more than just, I'm just going to play sax for money. Does that make sense?
1: Well, that makes sense. I think, you know, the thing is, I always feel that it's a blessing that, you know, the Creator allowed me to have a career in music. I think in some ways that's what it was supposed to be, but I don't take it for granted because, I mean, I'm just thankful. You know, there's a lot of gratitude for this idea that I can get up again and try it again.
0: Mm.
1: Try to create some new music. You know, just, I think for me, it's never been about just only the money. And money, of course, is part of it, but still, I just love to play music and I like to go around the world and to touch people musically. And, you know, hopefully those memories, you know, like we leave some memories and hear people say, oh yeah, I heard, you know, Kenny Garrett back and blah, blah, blah, blah. You know, and I think, you know, that's kind of really what's important. That changes over a period of time. But I think the main thing is that, you know, when we go out, you know, we want to take people on a journey. We just want to take them on a journey and see where we can go on. They take that ride with us and we, you know, we try some things that they're like, ooh, how'd that get there? We don't know.
0: Right. Talk about that, the freedom to explore. You really, every time I see it, it's like fresh. It's like, and talk about that. Because a lot of times, you know, on the road, you kind of have a set list, and this is what we do, this is kind of how we do it. And I've seen you guys in so many different situations playing some of the same tunes, but all of a sudden, it's like you said, it's different tonight.
1: Well, I mean, it's jazz improvisation, so it's not necessarily, you know, somebody might have seen me the night before. Maybe I was in Chicago or something. And then the next night they see me in Detroit. And they're like, well, that's the same tune, but it was different because that's the nature of the music.
0: Right.
1: That's what we're doing that day. So someone's experiences for that day might not be the same what they're going to be the next time. Mm-hmm. I mean, you have people who have like certain songs, you know, like Happy People and Our Grove and things like that. They come because they want to hear those same, that they want to have that experience
0: right.
1: of what they had before. It's like a drug. And so the thing for us is like, well, we want to try it a little differently because we did it that way. And they're like, no, we want to hear it the way we heard it last. And that becomes like, you know, but, you know, I think at the end, it's still just about the music. And, you know, the musicians have to continue to grow as well. So can't really just kind of stay in the box. And we have to kind of let them be free to kind of, that growing part of it.
0: Yeah.
1: You know.
0: What did you glean from working with like the Duke Ellington Orchestra, Miles Davis, Art Blakey, Woody Shaw, Chick Corea? What did you glean from those experiences?
1: I mean, it was so many experiences. I mean, even playing with Miles. Well, first I started with the Ellington Band. Right. I played there, learned how to play with 18 musicians. And then I took that on when I would play with people like Miles Davis and Freddie Hubbard and Woody Shaw. I tried to make it sound like one horn. Even though it was trumpet and sax, I wanted it to be one horn. We were speaking together. And all those different experiences, you know, have taught me the history of music. Mm. Coming out of high school, playing in the Duke Ellington Orchestra, Duke Ellington Orchestra directed by Percy Ellington. I mean, I knew about Duke Ellington, but not to that extent to have, like, the alto player, lead alto player at that time was Harold Monroe, to take me under his wing and talk to me about the history, of the music. Or playing with Miles Davis every night. And we had this thing that we were, no one told me when I first joined Miles. He played a line or a melody or a lick, whatever you want to call it. And I didn't know. I played it back. And he played another one. I played it back. And that became kind of the conversation we had. Mm. That was dialogue. Now, I didn't know that I wasn't supposed to do that. I mean, it was an education because I heard the I learned the language right on the spot.
0: Right.
1: It was 90%, but I did the best I could do. But I think about that all the time. It's like, man, it's like the African tradition. You pass it all by word of mouth. Now, he didn't have to say you do this. I'm playing his line back to him.
0: Yeah.
1: The best ability. But I didn't know because no one gave me a blueprint. Said, when you play with Miles, you do this. I said, okay, you play that, I play it back. Yeah. So that was a great experience. You know, playing with Freddie Hubbard. I mean, Freddie Hubbard was just on a high level. He was consistent all the time.
0: Yeah.
1: Played in the same genre. And he was a player. He always wanted to play. I mean, you know, he had his red clays and, you know, the sunflower, but Freddie was he wanted to play all the time. Mm-hmm. And then actually, you know, playing with Freddie and playing Woody, you can kind of hear the connection between Woody and Freddie, how Woody was influenced by Freddie and then eventually found his way, you know, through the music. You know, those are, you know, all great experiences.
0: Talk about finding your tribe, being the architect of your career. How did you find your sound?
1: Well, I think I was just being honest with myself about what it is I wanted to do with the music. You know, I always feel that that's the best way. You know, you can't always do what someone else is doing. You can do what it is you feel, you know, because that's going to be pretty consistent and you're going to be honest. So I always try to stay honest with me about what it is I feel. And I think, you know, like now where I'm now,

0: basically a good place because I always felt that all the genres should be on one stage. I mean, all music. So we're songs from the ancestors. We're playing Afro-Cuban, we're playing hip-hop, we're playing straight ahead, we're playing R&B, we're playing everything. So that's been a great place for me because I always wanted it that way. Mm. I've done some records where they said, well, you can't have that go-go. And they're like, well, no, that's part of my experience.
1: Right.
0: The experience of when I played with Chick, John McLaughlin,
1: yeah,
0: we were playing a lot of odd meter, you know, things. So that experience I brought back to my band. I added that into my my repertoire.
1: Yeah.
0: So I started writing music like that. So every experience is great because it helps you, you know, it might be something different that you would normally do. And so I think that's, you know, like kind of doing other, you know, outside projects that helped me to stay current.
1: He is the leading voice in modern saxophone, a Detroit native who has performed with the Duke Ellington Orchestra, the Miles Davis Band, Art Blakey, Freddie Hubbard, Woody Shaw, and Chick Corea. Please welcome my guest today, Kenny Garrett. 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

0: What are you looking for in your bandmates? I mean, I've seen you in different configurations. What are you looking for from those musicians as well to be able to perform with you on a daily basis?
1: Just to be honest. What they're hearing. And they realize we're in a group, you know, at the same time. There's going to be some place where it's going to be open. It might be a tune we put. You think it's going to like this? It's going to be a certain way, but no, we're going to stretch this.
0: Mm-hmm.
1: That we were last. We have to keep moving. And then sometimes, you know, when you don't tour and you come back, then it's kind of like you have to start from a different place.
0: Yeah.
1: But I want the musicians to bring their spirit to the music, and we collectively, you know, negotiate that, because you're really negotiating.
0: Mm-hmm.
1: You know, I mean, as a leader, I'm saying this is what it is. But I'm also saying, okay, let's listen to all of this and see where we're going. And then I can kind of take it in a direction, or, you know, or not take it in a direction, and we can keep moving. And I learned that from Miles, you know, like, you know, from all his bands that, you know, we're playing, we were a young group, we're playing, so he would know when to anchor it in. Okay, it's time to go here. Mm-hmm. We're going to sit here. So that's what I try to do with the musician. You know, but what I look for in a drummer is a person who has a beat, a simple beat,
0: mm-hmm.
1: who has sound, his own sound, if possible. I'm looking for the bass player who understands, you know, the history of the bass, and not only, you know, a straight ahead, but, you know, R&B and everything else. And the piano player, because I play piano, I'm always looking for someone who has a lot of information.
0: Yeah.
1: Because I'm still, you know, I'm playing and trying to figure out things. So, you know, I love the sound of the piano. You know, I would love to do a record with the piano.
0: Mm.
1: Stuck in the middle, just pianos, chords everywhere, you know.
0: And what do you do when the external noise is louder than the internal compass? We all have a direction. We all hopefully have a plan for what we're chasing. But sometimes there are many distractions. And what do you do to get past that?
1: Well, I don't look at it as distraction. Been in the game for a long time, so I don't really think about distraction. I kind of think about what is this that I need to do? What am I trying to do? I mean, there are a lot of things that are happening, but I figure, well, what are you hearing? And mm-hmm. sometimes I'm in the process now of writing music. I have a whole bunch of music that I've, songs I've written but haven't recorded. So I kind of sit and see where the spirit takes me.
0: Yeah.
1: If it's five, like four or five songs going this way, I'll think, okay, well, maybe that's the direction right there. That's where we have to go.
0: Talk about the intentionality of practicing for you.
1: Well, I think for me, I'm just trying to get better. I mean,
0: yeah.
1: I want to be better. Was the day before, so I'm always, you know, I mean, I don't take it for granted. It's something that I love to do, and you know, I want to be able to, you know, keep doing it. And you have to kind of work on your craft. You know, you just don't stop because people know who you are.
0: Mm-hmm.
1: It's just a lot of things. It's so much to learn, and we have to learn that. I mean, it's like, you know, I joke with people. I'm still learning the B flat scale. They're like, you still learn? But in some ways, you are, because
0: yeah.
1: You know, you go through things, and where I was in the beginning, who I was listening to, I'm open to listen to. I listen to all kind of music,
0: yeah.
1: world music around. I'm not just listening to everything. There's nothing that's off the table for me,
0: mm-hmm.
1: and I, you know, I try to stay inspired.
0: Yeah.
1: You know, and because I feel that it's important for the music.
0: Yeah,
1: it's important for the music because we have to carry on the tradition. But we have, you know, my interpretation might be a little different than, you know, there's some of my heroes, but the same token, I learned from them. I was on the bandstand with Pharoah Sanders,
0: mm.
1: and I felt, you know, there's a lot of gratitude because he's still on the bandstand with Coltrane, so I can stay on the bandstand with him.
0: Mm.
1: And I remember just listening to him and just, you know, taking the notes in, you know, when I announced my bands like Pharoah.
0: Right.
1: I mean, we would play together and we end up at the same note, you know, so.
0: Yeah, yeah. Don't make all your decisions in the morning. What advice would you give the younger Kenny Garrett?
1: Sometimes decisions have to be made quickly.
0: Mm-hmm.
1: And then sometimes they don't. You can wait. You can wait until you feel, you know, you have to answer for it. And I think, you know, it's both ways for me. Sometimes I think I have to move because, you know, we can always sit back and say, well, I don't want to do this. I want to do this. But I think it's really just about the feeling that you get, the first, you know, spiritual feeling you get when it's like, okay, you know what, that feels right. And if that is right because we waited for this time, and you make that decision, you keep moving on.
0: Yeah. What inspires you outside of music?
1: Oh, just life. I mean, just being able to travel, my family,
0: yeah.
1: you know, grandkids. I mean, just able to travel and to take in more experiences, you know. Sometimes, you

0: So I remember I used to call Bobby Hutcherson for about 2 years.
1: Yeah.
0: And I'm trying to get a lesson with Bobby, and Bobby, every time he was like, yeah, come on, go fishing with me. I mean, we're not getting on any boat. But he taught me a lesson. He was really trying to tell me, come on, let's hang out.
1: Right.
0: We're going to do some fishing. We don't have a conversation. And I learned that sometimes it's not really, it's about away from the music as well as, you know, being in the music. And you have to take a break and get away from that, right, and come back, maybe a fresh perspective.
1: Yeah. He is the leading voice in modern saxophone, a Detroit native who has performed with the Duke Ellington Orchestra, the Miles Davis Band, Art Blakey, Freddie Hubbard, Woody Shaw, and Chick Corea. Please welcome my guest today, Kenny Garrett. 88.7 The Diamond, it's the Smooth Jazz Show.

0: When the technique is invisible, the music speaks. Man, you have so much technique. I think that folds into what your practice is and working with so many people. Is that what you're looking for in the artistry that you're trying to present and also the musicians you're working with?
1: I'm dealing with the harmony, the rhythm, and the melodies.
0: Yeah.
1: And they're all important. I think I like melodies. I love melodies. So there's always a melody someplace in there. I can create a melody right now. Mm-hmm. I love melody, but melody is part of the harmony. Harmony is part of melody, and then there's a rhythm.
0: Yeah.
1: So I'm always thinking about, you know, just, I mean, all of those elements at the same time. It's not about only one. I have a affinity for harmony. Oh, I like to take it up and turn it upside down. And some people are like, wow. And then there's some people that I can get together with, and we have the same goal.
0: Mm-hmm.
1: I might not see them for years, and all of a sudden we'll get together and we're right back in the same place to experiment and trying to do, you know, play some music. Like I used to do that with Chick. I would call Chick. I would say, hey, Chick, I'll play some on the piano. And he'd call me back, hey, Kenny, you play some on the piano. Just experimenting, you know. So. I'm not sure if I digress from the question, but it is really about, like I said, just trying it.
0: How has the musical landscape changed with social media? Because you came through a period where there was no Facebook, Instagrams, and all those kinds of things. Record companies did more of the promoting. You had the radio stations that did all the playing of the music. Now it's the whole landscape has changed. What has that done for you?
1: Well, you know, there's always going to be some the movement or some evolutions. There's something moving, and I think you have to just decide where you want to be in this evolution. Do you want to be in the back, you know, saying I did such and such, or do you want to be part of it? So you just have to decide. You know, I think for me, I embrace it. I don't really embrace it. I kind of like both of my things going on. I can see that it's a lot of algorithms and a whole bunch of things going with that, but I feel like just to kind of be cognizant of what's going on.
0: Mm-hmm.
1: Because I'm still in doing music, I'm still in the game. So
0: right.
1: I have, you know, cognizance of what's going on. At the same time, also, I have a concept about what it is I want to do musically. So which one am I going for? More likely, I'm going for what spiritually pulls me in, because I know that works for me.
0: Yeah. To avoid failure is to also avoid success. What advice would you give to younger musicians who desire to do what you're doing?
1: Well, just try it.
0: Yeah.
1: Try it. I mean, I think the thing is, a lot of times we always say a plan B.
0: Yeah.
1: You have a plan B, I have a plan A. So, I mean, I had a plan A. But I said, I've had opportunities to play, do Broadway shows. I could have been one of the Broadway musicians. And I said, no, that's not what I want to do.
0: Yeah.
1: I want to play. So you have to kind of put in the work. I put in the work. I said, well, I got to practice. I got to do what I need to do to try to get to that level. At least give it an effort.
0: Right.
1: A lot of times the guys that get degrees, they come right out and they start teaching. That's security.
0: Yeah.
1: Broadway would have been security for me for sure. But that's not, you know, I got to tell you this story. It's a crazy story. It's about Najee.
0: Mm-hmm.
1: You know, we're not good friends, but I know Najee.
0: Yeah.
1: And I remember he was saying to me, he said, you know what? I mean, you have a family. I said, yeah, I got a family. He said, you want to make some money? I said, yeah, I'm going to make some money. But I was saying to myself, I still want to play some music. And I remember one of my records, Beyond the Wall.
0: Mm-hmm.
1: That record came out, and I was the first one in the club. And that gave me the answer. I said, you know what? If I had taken it, there would be no songbook, no Sounds from the Ancestors, no Beyond the Wall. It would be none of that. Because it's nothing wrong with, I mean, we all want to make money.
0: Right.
1: Music, because I think that's something that's going to be around. Once we're gone, the music still speaks for itself.
0: Yeah.
1: Yeah. You can talk about how much money you have, but that money is not going to move you anyway. So
0: right.
1: That's cool. Yeah. So I just kind of think that I just want to play music. I just want to have fun. I want to try to, you know, to create something on the highest level that I can, and then try it again.
0: Yeah. Yeah.
1: Try it again.

0: Do you consider that your heavy lift? Because all artists have something that they bear, and I believe music is something, as you said earlier, that is a lifting for others and ourselves. It's a gift that we share with others. What do you feel is your heavy lift?
1: My heavy lift is the gratitude. I mean, just be to play. I mean, I don't take it for granted that I want to play, and I want to get better.
0: Yeah.
1: I want to get better all the time. And I want to keep pushing it until the creator say, "Well, it's time to sit down."
0: Right.
1: Mm-hmm. And at that point, I'm good. I kind of keep moving. I'm sure people say, "Well, you can retire." I said, "Retire and do what? Play music?"
0: Exactly.
1: I said, "Well, I'm already doing that."
0: Right.
1: So it's all good.
0: Kenny Garrett, man, I really appreciate your time, man, and your inspiration, man. You've been such an inspiration to so many for so long, man. I appreciate the time and the talent, the discipline and dedication you put into the craft and your spirit, man, that comes across that stage, man. Much love to you, my brother.
1: Well, thank you.
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0: This summer, celebrate the 60th anniversary of the Indianapolis Early Music Festival June through July at the Indiana History Center. Friday, June 12th, Gut, Wind, and Wire with soprano Molly Netter features the music of Dowland and his contemporaries. Then on June 14th, take a tour of Europe with Matthias Malta and Ensemble Caprice as they journey through Baroque summits. On June 19th, explore a day with Dowland as we trace the arc of a single day in Dowland's lifetime. Profeta della Quinta presents From the Synagogue to the Palace on June 21st. And Baroque violinist Rachel Barton Pine and Ars Musica Chicago present the music of Corelli on July 10th. The Blakeman Gerber Indianapolis International Baroque Competition closes the season on July 12th. Five finalists will perform for the $15,000 top prize with the Indianapolis Baroque Orchestra. 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

0: 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Bob James has been part of the jazz and R&B scene since the 1960s. 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

0: 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And by Prairie Farms, Indiana's farmer-owned dairy.
1: Somehow, someway, Al Reddy's Greyhounds continue to push their way through the postseason after the GLVC tournament as the seventh seed of the Midwest Regional find their way to the Supers. Yes, they punched their tickets to play number one seeded Grand Valley State. Welcome in. This is the WICR pregame show brought to you by Prairie Farms. My name is Caden Colfer, joined today by Liz Holbrook with Nate Long, and Adel Barlow is back in Indianapolis keeping us on the air for today's contest, about 4 hours away, pretty close there to Bill Bright Field. Nate, Liz, should be a great game in front of us today. For Indianapolis, after losing the first round of the regional to conference rival Illinois Springfield, they went 10-0 against Wayne State, 14-11 in extras against UMSL, 11-9 against Illinois Springfield. In that same day, they won 17-14. This is a team that head coach Al Reddy describes as resilient, one that has faced an uphill battle, not just this year, not just this postseason, but for the last four, they've somehow found their way into the Super Regionals. What can you say about the culture that's been established, and what can you say about the resilience of this team?
2: I mean, obviously it shows that this team doesn't quit. No matter what's going on, even if they're down by multiple runs, they're going to come back and they're going to play until that very final out, that very last strike, ball, hit, whatever it is. They're going to keep it going, and I think that's something Reddy learned from his time as a player from
1: was part of that 2000 team. He went to Cary himself and now has a walk record that stands. We'll talk more about that walk record as we see this lineup come through a few times. But Nate, let's turn the paper over and look at this Grand Valley State baseball team. They're no slouch. They're one season for a reason. They've won 14 games in a row, and they've only lost one in this very ballpark. As we see a story that pans out as the seventh seed playing the one seed, David versus

0: Goliath. What's the pro to being Goliath in this spot?
1: Well, Caden, you got to think of it like this. You're at home. You have the hometown. Everyone's here rooting for you. You're the best team in the regional. You have a little bit of that kind of in your back of your mind saying, hey, we're the best. We're feeling good at home. No, those all do great things for your team atmosphere. It really all comes down to how you start, though. And if Grand Valley comes out swinging, this may be a long day for the Greyhounds. But if they can come out, Greyhounds get on the bats early, this may be a long one.
0: You know, looking at both of these baseball teams, they have one thing in common. They can really beat the stuff out of the baseball. Just speaking on Grand Valley State, they've outscored their opponents 217-74 in the first three innings. They are more than accustomed to coming out with a bang and getting things started. But the Greyhounds themselves, the leading run scorers in the GLVC, they were a very, very stout opponent in that conference this year. I think what separates these two teams is when you look at the pitching staff and Grand Valley State, second nationally in ERA with that 3.54 mark and a 1.28 with hitters in position. This is a very, very good starting rotation and bullpen. What a effect do you think that has on today's action? What do you think? Well, adding to that, what might be the X factor? What separates these two teams?
1: Well, I think you look at these two teams, and we'll go back real quick. Me and UK, we were talking with Coach Reddy before this game yesterday at dinner, and one of the things he said is the D2 beat writer said there's no flaws in this team. Be a quick two games and be done, right?
0: Yeah.
1: That's what the D2 beat writer said. What's going to be the difference in this game is going to be whether or not the Greyhounds can keep up with them with the bats. That's going to be the question, is can you keep up with the bats? Because we know the pitching is going to be there for both teams. Both teams have solid guys, and you're talking about number two in the country for Grand Valley State. It's going to be whether or not the bats can continue with Grand Valley. That's the question.
0: Well, speaking on Indianapolis, they do hold the Midwest Region Player of the Year right at the one spot in their lineup. Austin Bodie, Conference Player of the Year, Midwest Region Player of the Year. Look up and down the staff, and you'll see a lot of number ones next to his name. But my question to you, Liz, is outside of Bodie, down this lineup, do you feel the Greyhounds have enough hitting-wise?
2: Definitely. I mean, you look and see that they're good at getting balls into play, even if it doesn't result in them going on base.
0: Right.
2: You have Perry, who is second and is third nationally in sacrifice bunts. He's good at making sure that Bodie can get around the bases and score for them so he can keep piling up those runs. And I mean, they had three players named All-Region for NCBWA this year in the first team. I mean, there are hitters on this lineup. It doesn't just stop with that top three or four. You can go all the way down.
0: And those scores can be, they can trigger some confusion, no doubt, because you look at the 17-14 mark in the last game against UIS and say, wow, this team really hits the stamp off the baseball. But you also mentioned the sacrifice plays that this team will see throughout the Super Regional. Everybody, 1-9, has the ability and will also get the sign to lay one down. The sacrifice bunt, the sacrifice fly, we'll see some trickery on the base pass, no doubt, here in what's going to be at least two games of a three-game series. I'm excited. Coach Al Reddy brings a different kind of format, some old-school style baseball to a generation where it's hit the ball over the fence and jog around the bases. We're going to see a lot more shorts, bunted balls, and a lot of teams aren't really used to seeing that. Do you think there's any way that Grand Valley can prepare for that kind of baseball?
1: I don't know if you can prepare, perhaps. I mean, you can work on a whole bunch of ground balls, you can work on the bunts, but until you're in the moment, in the game, everyone says this, there's nothing like being in the game, in the moment. You can practice all the things you want, all the little tricks, all the little things you may think they're going to throw at you, but until you're in the game, it doesn't matter. And then what happens in the game is what really matters at the end of the day as well. So you can practice all the ground balls, all the trickery you can, but really it doesn't do much unless you can do something in the game about it.
0: We talk about the star-studded lineup of the Greyhounds, the Lakers at 48-8 on the season, 20-4 in the Great Lakes Intercollegiate Athletic Conference. More than just good. Evan Morrison boasting a 4.04 average. That's good for one of the top in the nation. And as you move down the list, there's Javon Gill, who's first team all region. Caleb Estrada batting .367. So if you're the Greyhound starter and this game is going to be Aiden Pearson, you're in that rotation, even the bullpen, what is the approach to a Laker baseball team that has proven that they can hit the ball out of the ballpark and hit it all over?
2: You need to try and get them down and make sure they're going on the ground so that you can rely on your defense and your infield to get them out on the base paths, mm-hmm. and make sure that they can't build up that big run lead by

0: stuff way out into center field or past the fence.
1: Coach Al Reddy and Coach Jordan Kerr, our two skippers today for both ball clubs, meet at home plate with our officials crew as they exchange lineups and have a talk before today's action. It's a best of three series. We'll play at two today, two tomorrow, and two on Saturday if necessary. But one thing that stuck out was Coach Reddy last night at dinner. Nate touched on it a little bit. He said if there was a line in Vegas on this game, we would be favorites, no question. What does that tell you about the confidence of the Greyhound dugout right now?
2: There's confidence, and then there's whatever Coach Reddy is on right now. And that's what I love to see. And you love to play for a guy like that. I mean, that's just going to, like, you know, that's kind of taking outside of baseball itself. You know, there's good coaches, bad coaches, you know, great motivators, great, you know, tacticians. But when you have a guy who feels that strongly about your game and who can motivate your team to play well, I mean, that's the best thing in the world. And he's going to have his team ready, and I'm expecting a great game, Caden. We've already mentioned it. There's just two powerhouse teams in the Super Regional. It all comes down to a couple of balls here.
1: And then, sorry, Liz, go ahead.
0: I was going to say, the Greyhounds also have the experience being here. This is their third straight Super Regional appearance, yeah. Whereas Grand Valley has never been in a Super Regional since they switched to this format in 2024. So this is a bit of a new experience for them.
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1: We talked about how important the bats will be between the Greyhounds and the Lakers for this Super Regional matchup, but how about the arms on the bump? Indianapolis has found a couple of good performances out of Aiden Pearson and Aiden Tran in the last few games against UIS, UMSA, Wayne State, you name it. But Grand Valley State boasts one of the best rotations in Division II baseball, and headlining today is Colin Bradley. A 1.71 ERA is good for fourth in the country. I'm Caden Colbert, joined by Liz Holbrook and Nate Long. Liz, I'll ask you, what is the approach against a pitcher who is holding opposing batters to a 185 average?
0: You have to capitalize on the defensive mistakes that you can get in the field when you're able to hit on it. And you're also the best team in the country in walking. You have to find a way to draw his pitches either outside or inside so you can get on base. The big part is going to be using what other strategies they've been using all year long to be that good at getting just to first. Then I think you can get around and get a run or two on him.
1: Nate?
2: Well, going right back to say get on base, this man has only allowed 18 walks this season in, like we mentioned, 89 and two-thirds innings pitched. This is one of the best pitchers that the Greyhounds have probably seen all season, and probably you're going to see maybe in this entire playoff. You know, he is going to do his best, and you say, what can you do? Obviously, you know, you work on the defensive mistakes. Sometimes you just got to get lucky, and that's kind of what, you know, you got to find the ball to the bat in the baseball sometimes, because, you know, pitching is what matters, and at the end of the day, you just got to find one.
1: Our national

0: 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So we'll step aside for a short minute and be back for first pitch on 88.7 The Diamond.
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0: Time to play ball in Allendale, Michigan, just outside of Grand Rapids on the home field of the Grand Valley State Lakers. One of the best teams in Division II this year with a stellar record to prove it. This year, they have been a very tough matchup at 48-8, 15-1 on this very turf. We already talked about Colin Bradley stepping onto the bump to face this Greyhound lineup, but a dangerous Greyhound lineup it is. And it reads the GLVC and Midwest Region Player of the Year leading off wearing 24 today as the DH. Brett Perry bats in the second spot wearing 3 at second. Gavin Duran plays short wearing 2. Batting cleanup is Chase Mason behind the dish with Brayton Bowen following him up very shortly at first. The back half lineup reads Luke Smock out in left field, Garrett Roush at third, Joey Humphrey in right field, and Nathan Jessup patrolling the ground out there in center. That's your Greyhound lineup on to face one of the best pitchers in the country. We talked about this team and their need to get on base. Good news is the Greyhounds led the conference in on-base percentage at a 452 split. Very, very solid number. You're going to need every bit of it here today. Liz, Nate, how can Austin Bodie, the player of the year in the region and conference, get this team started?
5: Get on base.
6: Yeah, get on base.
0: Let's do it.
6: No fear in your eyes and go out there and swing to the fences.
0: Bodie, the Columbus North product, steps in as the first lefty on the day. We're going to see a lot in this Greyhound lineup. A little unconventional at this level to see lefty, lefty, lefty, righty, lefty. But that's exactly what we see as Bodie watches a first pitch fastball up and out of the ice.
6: We're going to see whether or not we're going to get a lot more of those balls. This is the best hitter, you know, on the Greyhound squad.
0: From a 1-0, counts falls in the favor of Bodie again. It's 2-0 in a hitter's count. This is where good pitchers separate themselves from great pitchers, right? The ability to work back into counts, but also as a good hitter, how do you make the most of this 2-0? It's an off-speed inside, not to the liking of Bodie. Count falls to 3-0. Bodie a 4.08 average, and the take sign was on as the first strike comes across the plate this afternoon.
6: And Caden, you have a 3-0 count. What's the purpose in swinging? I mean, if it's a ball, you got to walk, and if it's a strike, you got another strike to work with. So, makes sense.
0: Bodie saw the curveball hang, knew it was up and out of the zone. Well before it got there, he'll scamper on over to first base to open up the ball game. Leadoff walk.
5: Which is exactly the way that the Greyhounds probably drew that up.
0: Exactly. Bodie, while also having one of the best averages in the region, also was very, very good at finding himself on via base on balls. 11th nationally in that category as Brett Perry steps the plate. Perry showed his barrel, then pulls back. Strike one called in the upper third of the zone.
6: We talked about that. Bodie and Bowen. Well, Bodie now with 51 walks, just four away from

0: breaking Reddy's record of 55.
1: From the stretch, it's Colin Bradley. That 1.71 ERA, he's trying to work around a sacrifice attempt from Perry. Perry once again showed, but pulled back this time off the plates for ball one.
0: In this situation, you know, you have a 1-1 count. You've seen a lot of balls come so far. See, I'm expecting another ball here.
1: Perry gets it down the first baseline. Colin Bradley on his horse. He makes the toss over to first base. First out is secure, but sacrifice does it as intended. Austin Bodie moves up to second.
2: Perry doing what he does best, making sure Bodie can get ahead.
1: And what's funny about it is over there in the Grand Valley State dugout, there was no shock to see Perry square around on pitch one, two, and three. Until the Greyhounds get two strikes, they're going to be showing bunt in that scenario with a runner on first. And even with two strikes, we saw in the regional, they're not afraid to lay it down. With a fresh count, Bradley gets ahead to Gavin Duran. It was an off-speed nipping the low inside corner.
0: Exact place you want to be if you're Bradley. Started off 0-1 of the count.
1: It's chopped foul. Just right of the bag over at first base where Jake Skaggs is playing at.
2: And now that he's a couple of batters in too, he's getting a feel for what this umpire strike zone is as well and where those edges will be all, hopefully all game.
0: We say that, but, you know, sometimes...
2: That's why I said hopefully.
0: Sometimes the umpire likes to mix it up on us and... You know, you never know what we're going to get.
1: That's the beauty of the game. From 0-2, it's an off-speed in the dirt. And Gavin Duran leaves this one for the Worms. Duran, top 30 in the country in terms of average. Make that the GLVC with a 350 mark. He watches another one out of the zone. This one about brim level, the helmet.
0: Duran also second on the squad.

0: UIS as he fouls one off down the left side here. Staying alive, 2-2, so your count.
1: We're going to be seeing a lot of balls go that way today as one's blowing right to left across the field and a little bit in.
0: Playing on all turf today in Allendale with a wall painted black. It's reading 330 down the lines, 400 out in dead center field, just about 10, 15 feet further than we saw at UIS a week ago. Full count as the off-speed works across the right-handed batter's box. Full count delivery from Bradley as he checks on Bodie at second. Not a huge lead to the plate. Curveball, not there. Two walks early.
2: We came in talking about, hey, Bradley doesn't walk anybody, only 18 walks in the entire season. And then two of the first three gets wonked here in Allendale. You know, I don't know if that's a sign for things to come or if that's just maybe just a little slow start for Colin Bradley at the mound.
0: Chase Mason with 24 extra base hits on the year. A lot of pop in his bat with one out and two on. The first righty that Colin Bradley has a chance to see today.
2: As we were talking about before, Kane, a lot of lefties to start this lineup. And then you had a traveled team last week in the regional, and you know, they saw lefty pitcher after lefty pitcher pretty much the entire regional.
0: This Greyhound team, they did well, but they like right-handed arms. No doubt. They like to see a right-handed arm on the bump, even if they are the fourth-best ERA in the nation.
2: I mean, how many teams, Kane, can really say as many lefties batting as Greyhounds do?
0: Not very many at all, especially when you consider Bodie's a right-handed thrower. Durant's the same way as Mason fouls one straight back, strike two, and a 1-2 count.
1: Always good to have a few of those switch-up players.
0: They're really a luxury, especially for a team that likes to bunt a lot. They're that much closer to first base. They can drag bunt, and a lot of times it ends up in a base hit. 1-2 from Bradley to Mason. Fastball swung on, 3 feet, foul just right to the first base back.
2: They're feeling good to start this game, and we talked about, you know, a little bit of the D2 beat riders and how ready he's going to get his team ready. They've got no fear, and they're playing well to start it out.
1: Also, maybe wondering what type of nerves did Bradley have coming into this, with this being his first ever Super Regional.
0: Greyhounds were able to host last year against Northwood as Chase Mason's rung up. Slider ran outside and hit the black. Two gone for a hefty lefty in Brayton Bowen. Austin Bodie still on seconds with Duran parked at first. Brayton Bowen, first pitch changeup in there, strike one.
2: Bowen on the year, 321 batting average. Chip in 45 hits on the year as well. He also, we talked about Bodie, with 50 walks so far this season.
0: Swung on the second pitch, this one fouled back. At 0-2, Bradley in the driver's seat after two walks and get out of the inning with one pitch. Greyhounds have yet to put a ball in play. Bradley, fastball, yes sir, strike three. Bradley walked Bodie and he walked around, but the Greyhounds failed to push anybody over and they're retired through five batters. We'll flip things over and I'll introduce you to the Grand Valley State Laker lineup in the bottom of the first after this on WICR.
3: This is Deborah Lou Harder for the Metropolitan Opera. Please join us on Saturday for a live broadcast of Turandot, Puccini's spectacular fairy tale of legendary China. Soprano Anna Perozzi makes her network broadcast debut in the daunting title role of the fierce princess, opposite tenor Brian Jade as Khalaf, the mysterious prince willing to risk everything for Turandot's love. They're joined by Angel Blue as the humble servant Liu and John Relier as Khalaf's father Timur, the exiled king of Tartary. Maestro Oksana Leniv conducts the Met Orchestra and Chorus in Puccini's grand

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3: Lakers, well, they saw some quick trouble brewing from the Hounds, two getting on via the base on balls. Bradley able to make quick work with two strikeouts on Bowen, Chase Mason. And that brings us to the bottom of the first, where Grand Valley State is up to the plate for the first time to see Aiden Pearson, the left-handed pitcher for Indianapolis. Evan Morrison will lead off. Aiden Ankefort, will bat second. Javon Gill, another all-region first-teamer at third. Caleb Estrada at four. Ryan Stimmick will play out in right field for the Lakers with Noah Brantz behind the dish. Josh Fleming, Jake Skaggs, and Will Bowen round out the lineup as the first pitch comes across for strike one.
4: That's where you want to be in. Start off with a strike. Throw some more heat.
3: Looking at Pearson's year thus far, a 3.92 ERA. Not too bad. An 8-3 win-loss record and 17 appearances. He started game one in the regional against UIS. That game would inevitably be lost on a walk-off in 10 innings. But he had a really solid outing. And then later on in the regional, he would come on to relieve in two games. Missed on two after the initial strike, and then works back with the off-speed. Looked outside, but in there, strike two. Pearson, out of the stretch, even with nobody on, delivers low, and Mason's able to bounce it off his chest and keep the ball in front of the plate, 3-2.
4: Missed opportunity there. I mean, you have the ball to give, but that one just a couple feet short of the plate.
3: Evan Morrison, a soft ground ball, but it's past Rouge and into left. Grand Valley State in the hits column in a hurry.
4: A great start if you're Grand Valley State. You know, you get a hit to hit it off, and you know, right now it's looking like Greyhounds had a great start possession, and then momentum just shifting right back to Grand Valley State and into the team that's looked at that as the best team in the region.
5: Just able to find that nice gap on the left side there.
3: First pitch swinging, it's in the left and down. Two straight base knocks. Aiden Van Ankevoort.
4: Next up to bat, hit number 51 on the year, and it's same spot really. I mean, same general area, two straight. Pearson just gotta calm down, pitching in the super regional, just breathe a little bit and get this back under control.
3: Javon Gill now steps up with nobody out, two runners on, and Aiden Pearson looking to collect his first down in this Laker lineup. 1-0. A check back to second. Greyhounds have the shift on. Duran, who's playing shortstop, is directly behind the second base bag. Garrett Roosh playing third, a little closer to second base, while Brayton Bowen is directly behind first, and Brett Perry playing the 3-4 hole. At 2-0, Pearson gets the curveball across. It's 2-1.
4: He started slow in each of these first three at-bats. He's got to find the strike zone here.
3: But he finds too much of it. The 379 hitting Gill, very dangerous as he hits one into the air. Out between left and center. Coming on to make the play was Luke Smock as he slides down into the outfield. Out one.
5: Also, great work by Smock to be able to bring that inside enough where he wasn't, where the Lakers weren't able to take that extra base.
3: Right, right. Keeping that ball in front. The wind is going to make things slightly more difficult out in the outfield today. And also, if that ball bounces on a turf outfield, that's going over Smock. That is going almost to the fence, and that's 365 out there in left center. Caleb Estrada watches strike one. It was an off-speed that works its way in the back door outside.

0: Caleb Estrada batting 367. He's down in a hole 0-2 after the fastball finds some zone.
1: Kind of the opposite, or not the opposite, excuse me, the same thing that happened for both these pitchers. Start kind of a loose start and kind of get a back on the helm here.
0: Fastball upstairs, too high. First ball of the count. Pearson, not a guy that's going to blow you away on the radar gun. He's sitting in the mid-80s, but definitely fast enough to where if you don't see it out of the hand, it can get by you in a hurry. Pearson checks second base again. Now delivers home. 1-2, it's popped up into the air, and it's coming our way. Just behind us, it falls.
2: Hit the concession truck instead.
1: Well, it is called the dinghy, so, you know, that's...
0: There's definitely a few dents in that thing. 1-2, Pearson looking for a ground ball to get out of the center. In the bottom of the first, still no score. Runners go. It's a double steal. It's in the air. Jessup's coming on to make the play. He does make the grab. Runners stay put after they're forced to run back.
3: Right fielder, number 17, Ryan.
0: Two gone, two on. Same exact spot the Greyhounds found themselves in as the five-hole hitter steps up. And Ryan Stimmick. Pearson, the lefty, facing his own dugout. He lifts his leg and delivers to the clear count. The fastball outside. Ball one.
1: For Stimmick on the year, been 371, 49 hits as well. See what he can do with his two outs.
0: First strike of the count is there. We're going to see a lot of sliders today. A lot of sliders today from Pearson. That's the go-to, especially working off the fastball. If he can spot it, he can be very dangerous to these right-handed hitters. 1-1, that slider left outside, it's 2-1. What do you guys think a quality start looks like for Pearson? Because it's not like you're going to keep a Lakers team off the scoreboard for very long. What does he need to do to ensure success for his team?
2: I think it's making sure you don't put perfect numbers up there. If they're going to score, make sure it's only one, maybe two at most.
0: Right. Just managing the game, keeping it in reach. 3-1 after Pearson misses again with another off-speed outside. With two outs, delivers the fastball. It is there at the knees.
2: They've gotten a little help there from Mason with a little bit of framing.
0: Payoff pitch from Pearson. Runners go. A check swing. No appeal. Ball's out of the zone. That's going to load the bases with two outs.
2: Which the Greyhound fan contingent here are not happy with that one.
0: Very close to that second strike call, but this one not granted to Pearson. That means he works down the line into Noah Brandt, the catcher for this Lakers team. With two outs, the slider left low. Pearson checking his wrist now, looking to the Greyhound dugout. All of our pitchers today are going to be wearing wristbands on their glove side hand. And essentially, those give the call to the pitcher on the mound and the catcher as this ball's popped up with a 1-0 count to Roosh, who brings it down. We're scoreless through one inning, but Grand Valley State picks up two hits, unable to bring anybody in after loading the bases. 0-0, top of the second. Greyhounds see Luke Smock, followed by Garrett Roosh and Joey Humphrey, soon to come for Greyhound Baseball on 88.7.
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3: Greyhounds looking to break the seal. It's still 0-0 as we enter the top of the second inning. You're still facing Colin Bradley on the bump with Luke Smock, Garrett Rusch, and Joey Humphrey on deck for the Hounds. You work two walks in the top of the first. What needs to improve come the top of the second?
4: I think at this point it's trying to get a ball into play, trying to find that first hit, seeing if you can shake Bradley a little bit.
3: Smock, more than capable. He himself batting .311 for Al Reddy's Greyhounds and 183 at-bats. Looking for a magic number 58 hits if he gets one here. The righty delivers his first pitch of the inning. It was an off-speed that was off the plate and out, ball one.
5: We mentioned, you know, a rough start for Bradley as he began, but then he took the round back real quick. And we'll see how he starts this one. Kind of an even 1-1 so far, as he had two walks, two strikeouts at his last pitching last inning.
3: Luke Smock fouls one off of his leg into fair play. So it's going to be a 1-2 count. Colin Bradley tosses that ball back to his dugout.
4: Luckily, it looks like that one went off one of his guards, so not hurting at all from that hitting his leg.
5: He may feel it tonight, but right now in the moment with the adrenaline, he probably doesn't feel a thing.
3: Biggest game of the season so far for both of these two teams as Smock gets the first base hit on the day for the Greyhounds. Takes a hard turnaround first. Now the Greyhounds can hand the bat off.
5: At least that's what you want. Your first hit of the day, you know, get comfortable against Bradley. And, you know, this is going to be an all-day battle with Bradley. So if you can get a piece here and there and go a little bit of a run, this will be beneficial for you in a really big game.
3: And really, if you could turn it into a not an all-day thing from Bradley, if you can get to the dugout sometime and even the fifth or sixth, you set yourself up very nicely. As this ball is laid down, Rusch almost had a near perfect bunt. It would have been a base hit, but it is picked up in foul territory, just inches foul by the pitcher and Colin Bradley.
4: That, and it's not like Bradley has pitched many complete games. I mean, you don't see that much in baseball. He has two, which is impressive since it doesn't happen often, but it's probably going to be fairly easy to not keep him on there all nine innings.
3: So Rusch tries again. First pitch laid down, fouled on the first baseline. He shows bunt again. This time he kept it around but couldn't make contact. 0-2. That voice that you hear is Joey Humphrey sitting on deck. Had a great regional for himself. Came up huge in the series against UIS. Rusch, 0-2. Swings on this third delivery and sends it foul.
5: Just about 20 feet or so from us.
3: 3-0-2 on the season from Rusch. She was 2-for-3 in that last game against UIS. Came around to score three times. But now down in the hole, 0-2. Bradley can go anywhere. He goes into the dirt, but Rusch is able to lay off the slider.
5: When you're a pitcher on the mound with an 0-2 count, I mean, you have anything in your arsenal at the helm, and you can do anything you really want. You know, you can throw a ball in the dirt, you can throw it high. You know, it really just does not matter.
3: Rusch able to look out, ball two. And you have to be able to locate a little bit better as if nobody were on, with Luke Smock on first. If a ball gets past, he's almost assured second base. It's deuces. No outs. Smock goes. Hit and run was on. And this ball is into the outfield. Smock to third, and he's going to stop there. Runners at the corners. No out for Joey Humphrey.

0: did a great job making sure he put that right in between second and first so that the Lakers second baseman could not reach even with the dive he tried to make.
1: And there, Liz, it was perfect. That's what the hit and run is designed to do, designed to take your second baseman and shortstop, put it behind the bag. That opens up so much the infield, and Roush was able to capitalize. Still nobody out. A ball lifted into the outfield, scores for the Greyhounds. A pitch out, first pitch, meaning that was out of the zone on purpose. It was a fastball caught to try to catch Roush doing some tricky things over at first base, but everybody's back safely. 1-0, they count. Off speed. It's down in front of the mound, on to come and make the play with Skaggs. He threw over to first. Nobody was there. Luke Smock's going to score easily. And everybody's safe.
2: There we go. Get one on early. Little mistake there from the, second baseman, Van Infort. But, I mean, this is exactly what you want if you're the Greyhounds. You're the underdogs coming in, and what momentum in the second inning.
0: Looking like Lakers coach Jordan Kerr trying to argue that maybe there was some obstruction there from the runner. I don't think he's going to get it, but trying to do what he can to maybe quiet the Greyhounds with no out still.
2: And I'm not going to disagree that there wasn't any. It was really close, but the fact of the matter is, what did they call, Caden? Nothing.
1: Everybody's safe.
2: Everybody's
1: 1-0
2: safe.
1: The score. Greyhounds up here in the top of the second. With the bottom of the lineup due with Nathan Jessup. Nathan Jessup, two long balls against UIS in that regional a week ago, his first two of the season. He's in a good spot here at 2-0. He pulls back, showing the barrel yet again as if he was going to bunt. Greyhounds are probably going to show with three straight balls. They're thinking bunt all the way. Until you can prove as a defense that you can make a play on a bunted baseball, Al Reddy's going to sit all over it.
2: I will say a little part of your mind is probably saying, hey, it's a 3-0 count. He got to throw a strike here. The sweep for the fences, right? I mean, but, you know, we mentioned already, I mean, the coaching staff of the Greyhounds, I mean, they like to play tricky and they like to keep things, you know, different. So, probably hold back some of those urges.
1: Jessup bounces it right back to the pitcher. Throw to third where the runner is safe. Roush is back below the tag. And Jessup reaches first safely with Joey Humphrey still in place at second base. Greyhounds bring up Austin Bodie.
3: Austin Bodie.
0: Which is exactly who you want up right now. Loaded bases, he should hopefully be able to at least bring one guy home.
1: Tied for 15th in the nation in ribbies. He has three waiting on him here. Greyhounds even up the hits column. 2-2, 1-0 on the scoreboard as the first pitch is off the mark, ball one.
2: Bodie's first at-bat walked, and he's looking, not only to have it again, he's looking a little grand slam action.
1: He had one in that first game of the regional against UIS in the top of the ninth. Here he works in the top of the second.
2: Something to keep an eye on. It. Bradley struggled as of late finding that zone. A couple 3-0 counts, just in this inning alone. So we got to watch this out.
0: At this at bat, he's gone fairly high too. Had to make his catcher stand up for that first ball.
1: We're sitting at 3-0. One more ball scores a run for the Greyhounds. I'm expecting a very patient Austin Bodie. Bradley on the way. Fastball catches the zone. Bodie had already flipped his bat towards the Greyhound dugout. He'll get it back from Brett Perry.
2: I wasn't expecting that call. He was ready to get his 52nd walk of the season.
1: In the last six games, Bodie has multiple hits in five of them. Sends one out to deep center field.
0: Maybe
1: it's
0: not
1: at the warning track. It's caught, but it will be deep enough to score. Garrett Roush. And Austin Bodie does a job. It was a scary one, but to the deepest part of the ballpark, it's hard to hit one 400.

0: for sure, and it definitely helps that that was also able to get Humphrey around to third as well, so now he's potentially able to score here in the next couple at-bats.
1: And the third sack fly on the year for Austin Bodie as well.
2: Sack fly RBI, call it a 2-0 ball game with, again, runners at first and third. Brett Perry up for the second time today. He laid down a sacrifice in the first. Might do so again here. He showed bunt, but seeing a ball on the dirt, was able to pull back in time. 1-0. Humphrey on third, Jessup on first. They'll check on Jessup over there at first base. He's in safely. How about Colin Bradley? With a 1.71 earned run average, he's already at two here in the top of the second. This is not the usual lineup that he's used to facing, as Perry gets another one down the first baseline. They're going to go to four with this ball. It was in time. Humphrey out at home.
1: I love the try, though. I think that was the right play, especially if you're Bradley. You know, just get it home, save the run, and keep you alive with runners on second and first.
2: Really a great play over from first base. Siobhan Gill was able to get it out of his glove very quickly and get it home. It was a great transition. Two outs. First pitch swinging was Duran. Duran found his way on. He was the second base runner for the Greyhounds in the first. He walked on but was unable to be moved over. Bradley working from ahead, 0-1. And now 1-1 after the fastball is way up and way out.
1: Two hits in this inning alone. And as we mentioned, Duran just trying to add some more to it.
2: 1-2 the count, two gone, Bradley. Could get out of the inning. Still a runner in scoring position for Duran, who has had a very solid RBI category this year with 46. It's an easy look on the 1-2, and now the count is even. Twos everywhere. Two balls, two strikes, two outs. Bottom, make that top of the second, and Gavin Duran donning that white two on the back of his black jersey. Curveball swung on to the Greyhound dugout. We're staying alive.
1: Really, any contact here can really set them up for a great position.
2: 2-2. Duran sends a charge down the right field line. It gets down, and it's going to be extra bases. In comes Jessup. Perry's waved around. Throw to the plate. Not in time.
0: Great throw there, but just a little bit offline for Lakers catcher to not be able to pull it in.
1: Second out twos. How about you add two more to the scoreboard? 4-0 Greyhounds.
2: Two RBI double. Gavin Duran picks up RBI 47 and 48 on the season. Greyhounds in the driver's seat, 4-0. And as Liz said, it was really a great throw from Ryan Stimmick out there in the deep corner in right field. And not a bad catch and tag either. Behind the dish by Noah Brandt, but the speed proving true for Indianapolis as Brett Perry slid under the tag. Chase Mason on to follow it up.
1: And this is a position I don't think Bradley's been in pretty much his entire season.
2: 0-1. A thought, but he did not go around. It's 1-1. It was outside and low. Tough one to lay off.
0: Last time Bradley had a game where he gave up this many runs, Davenport, April 24th.
1: This many runs through two innings, though. I mean, that'd be another long history. I mean, you got to probably look through every game. But, I mean, this has been a great start for the Greyhounds' bats. And that's what I don't know if we had any official keys to the game, but, you know, that's what I

0: We're going to see a walk as Roush takes over on first base. That's just a second walk on the day.
1: Joey Humphrey.
0: Humphrey, his last time up was one of the four runs to come around and score. He laid one down the first base line, and Gill was unable to make a play.
2: He's also able to capitalize on the error of pitcher covering first, wasn't able to hold on to the ball.
0: Again, Bradley falling behind. He's down 2-0. He's missed low twice.
3: And if you're Bradley, I mean, you had a great start to the inning. You know, quick two outs, and now you walk one. You know, you're a couple balls here. Once again, just find the strike zone here.
0: The 2-0 to Humphrey. It is inside. The catcher has to slide in front of that one to keep Roush in check over at first. If I'm not mistaken, five straight balls out of the right-handed mitts, right-handed paw of Colin Bradley. At 3-0, fails to get one across. Hounds have two on with two gone.
3: That is the fourth walk for Bradley in the contest, and he only had 18 coming into this one. So
0: Greyhounds are patient, and who better to coach a team like that than Al Reddy, right? The single season record holder for walks had 54 and 55 in his 2 years here at Indianapolis.
3: Can you make sure you tell us that 109 was total?
0: Two outs to Jessup in the nine spot.
3: And he also told us those were wood bats as well, Caden.
0: Mm. He just aged himself with that one.
2: None of these fancy composite bats.
0: Right.
2: Probably had to walk to the field uphill both ways, too.
3: Of course you did. It was always snowing, always raining, something. Back in the good old days, of course.
0: I'd believe it. 1-1. Jessup watched the last one at his toes.

0: This is a coordinated monthly test of the broadcast stations of your area. Equipment that can quickly warn you during emergencies is being tested. If this had been an actual emergency, such as a tornado or flash flood or a civil emergency warning, official messages would have followed the alert tone. This concludes this test of the emergency alert system.
1: Or this could be a very crucial call, given if they do call interference, that'll be the third down. And that'll send everybody back to the dugout.
2: Doesn't help that we didn't have the best view of the base pass, as Bodie was kind of in our way. And it looks like they are going to call that interference here.
1: Interference means the end of the inning. The Greyhounds were all over the place on first, second, and third. Roosh still pleading his case, but I don't think you can challenge this. Already out of the dugout and heated, absolutely heated, but Greyhounds have to wait till the top of the fourth, as it seems. Aiden Pearson to step out onto the bump and the bottom of the third. Soon to come, Greyhounds ahead 4-1 on WICR.
3: 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I'm Valerie Kaler. Today's concert scene is bursting with creativity, vitality, and talent. 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

0: 来西奥。
1: Greyhounds had ducks on the pond, or so we thought. On the chopper from Nathan Jessup, Garrett Rouche got tied up with the third baseman of Grand Valley State, Caleb Estrada, and given even a little contact, interference was called, sending the Greyhounds back to the dugouts and emptying the bases for Grand Valley State to take over the bottom of the third. Our score sits at 4-1. The hits column is at 3-3. Greyhound advantage so far, but expect Grand Valley State to get their bats up and going here quickly, especially with some momentum granted by the umpires.
2: And on top of that, I mean, Coach Alreddy, he was letting the ump hear it. I mean, he was not happy about that call. He was hoping that he would reverse it, but at that point, I don't think that was possible.
3: Leading off the bottom of the third for the Grand Valley State Lakers, first baseman, number 32.
4: Now they heard of the order, too, for the Lakers, so usually one of the hardest parts of the lineup to completely contain.
1: Yeah, Javon Gill, one of six All-Midwest first-teamers on this Grand Valley State team, and heavy part due to his bat, but he also showed off the leather, had a good play coming in from first base to collect an out at home in the second inning, kept the Greyhounds from scoring a fifth run. But he's down 0-2. Some count commands from Pearson has been pretty consistent in the second and third. He'll work with pace. Out of the windup, finds a whiff from Javon Gill. What a pitch.
4: Also good eye by Mason to grab that and make sure he walked off.
2: And that's the start we talked about the first and second innings. Just Pearson finding the ball down the strike and able to get one out early and some confidence after he let off that single home run in the last inning.
1: That the first strike counts on the day for Aiden Pearson. And he gets ahead again with a slider about thigh high outside.
2: That one had great movement, too. And that's what we talked about already. I mean, you get the fastball and you set up that slider. It is a beautiful pitch.
1: This third pitch is swung on, lifted into right field. Humphrey working under it, coming in and pulling it down for the second out.
4: Likely the wind helped a little bit on that one, blowing it back in as opposed to getting even more of a lift out.
1: Yeah, we're feeling a slight breeze here field level. We're right down the first base line, just feet away from home plate. But once that ball gets elevated, gets up in the air, that wind can take it just about anywhere. 0-1 again as the fastball works across the upper third, strike one called.
2: Pearson's finding that box in this inning.
1: Stimmick. A charge to the outfield again. Humphrey back at the warning track. Well hit, but not enough. As the Greyhounds bring down the third out and put another zero on the board for Grand Valley State. To the top of the fourth we go. Greyhounds have seen some success on the base pass, but look to push a few more across. It'll be Austin Bodie, Brett Perry, and Gavin Duran, your top of the lineup. On for the fourth, and we come back. More Greyhound baseball on 88.7 The Diamond.
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0: Welcome back to Allendale, Michigan, for the first game of a best-of-three series between the 7-seeded Greyhounds, currently up 4-1, and the 1-seeded Grand Valley State Lakers. Greyhounds had ducks on the pond, bases juiced at first, second, and third for Austin Bodie, but an interference call would strip the Hounds of that placement, so they have to start from scratch in the top of the fourth.
1: Hopefully can use some of that frustration in the batter's box and get some balls kind of far out in the outfield.
0: Austin Bodie up here in the fourth inning for already the third time today. He reached base with a walk and picked up an RBI in the second with a sac fly to deep center.
2: Bodie picking up two strikes early. Not a very favorable count with the 0-2.
0: That's the first time we've seen him in this hole today. From 0-2, he puts a ball on the ground to second base. The shift working wonders again, as it was an easy ground ball straight into the glove of Aiden Van Eckevort.
3: Second baseman, number 20.
1: Unfortunately, did not get the favorable turf bounce this time and just went right into Van Eckevort's glove.
0: Now on is Brett Perry. First pitch slider. Looked like it was going to be outside for about 80% of that pitch on the way home, but clipped the outer edge for strike one. Chops right in front of home plate. Now over the bump. Can Perry leg it out? Yes, he can. A one-out base runner.
1: Great legs there to make sure he was able to beat that throw without really any concern.
3: Number two.
0: There's pros and cons to playing on turf for everybody. The bounce is a whole lot different than playing on grass. That ball bounced probably about 2 or 3 feet in front of home plate and bounced all the way over the pitcher's mound and was a high hop to pick up over at shortstop. Not an easy throw either, and that was a lot of time for a speedy Brett Perry to reach base.
2: Perry is finding the strike zone. He's had multiple 0-2 counts already in this inning.
1: Trying to make up for all those balls he threw in the top of the third.
0: Bradley's approaching 80 pitches as Duran picks up strike two. The hit and run was on. Perry took off from first base. Hit and run means exactly what it sounds like. With a stealing base runner comes a swinging hitter. And even if it is out of the zone, you're going to see a hack more often than not. It's at 0-2 and some tape coming undone for Gavin Duran.
1: Looks like his comm is working correctly.
0: It's a crazy age that we play in, that everybody is wearing some kind of device on their arm. Pitchers, catchers, hitters, base runners, even fielders in a lot of cases know what pitch is coming.
1: And now, at least I believe at the Division I level, players can now wear their Apple Watches while they play. They just have to be covered enough so they don't get hit.
0: That's insane.
2: And then, what do you know? ABS will be here before you know it.
0: ABS? They were using ABS in one of the Division I conference tournaments that I was watching yesterday.
1: Wouldn't surprise me if it was the SEC. They have the money for that.
0: The GLVC is up next, right? But we might have to wait a few years. 0-2.
2: Or 15. I don't know.
1: Yeah. Depends. Do you guys have TrackMan yet?
0: Oh, that's a good question.
2: Question that we can't. I don't know if we don't have the answer for that.
0: 0-2. And this one slips left way high. An easy lead for Gavin Duran. With Bradley up over 80 pitches, you wonder if the Greyhounds can hop into the scoring column again, how long he'll be in this ball game. At 1-2, they're going to throw back to Perry over at first base. He's under the tag safe.
2: Back to your question, Kay. I don't know if you really take him out. He's your number one. And although he's let a couple runs go by, I mean, he's not pitching bad by any means.
0: Allowing just four hits. This might be five as another gets down in shallow right field. Perry takes the turnaround second. Runners at first and third. Gavin Duran, his second hit of the day coming in the fourth.
3: The catcher,
1: Number 10, Verana's been really good at finding those gaps in the outfield.

0: past two at-bats to make sure that can put runners in scoring position.
1: He's been great this season, stepping in for a spot that was held by Easton Good for at least the last 3 years. And he's really made that shortstop position his and the number three spot in the lineup.
2: Good eye on that first pitch. 1-0 going to be the count now.
1: Chase Mason batting 390, an extra base hitting machine with 14 this year. As again, a pickoff attempt over to first base. Duran getting his jersey dirty over there.
2: That's what you used to say, right? But now we're all turf, so I...
1: Yeah.
2: You think that's weird for older commentators?
1: At least a little bit. As Chase Mason puts one in the left field, it's a one-hopper out there that's picked up and thrown in, but not before the Greyhounds tack on their fifth run of the day. With one out, runners at first and second for Brayton Bowen.
0: Going back to the thing about turf, honestly, for me, it's not that weird because I'm not old enough where everything was still dirt fields. Because when I was in school, we would play at places that had turf. We didn't have turf, but...
1: Brayton Bowen lines out to first base. It was well struck, but he's frustrated with a slow walk back to the dugout.
3: Left fielder, number 21, Luke Smut.
1: Second out collected. But still a runner in scoring position for Smock today. He's 1-for-2. Colin Bradley came into this outing this afternoon, allowing 17 runs all season. Greyhounds put up 5 as Smock skies out to right field. That'll be the inning for Indianapolis, but... a little bit more damage done. One punch after another. Our score is 5-1 in the inning. Greyhounds able to collect 3 base hits. 1 from Perry, 1 from Duran, and an RBI single from Chase Mason. Lakers up to bat in the bottom of the 4th. You're quickly on 88.7 The Diamond.
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1: Five-one ball game. The baseball still Aiden Pearson's here in the bottom of the 4th for Indianapolis as they take the field defensively. Grand Valley State's a slower start than perhaps they're used to as Noah Brandt steps into the left-handed batter's box watching ball one.
2: Pearson now with 48 pitches thrown as he starts the 4th inning.
1: It's a grounder to second base. Perry collects and routinely throws over to first. Hounds can toss around the diamond after the first out. Uncharacteristic of GVSU as they have outscored their opponents 217-74 in the first 3 innings. They're a team that's used to kind of having that red carpet rolled out in front of you at the beginning of games. It's different when you're working back come those middle innings. It's hard to find a spark.
0: Definitely, especially when they're last inning. They went 3 up, 3 down. They haven't had a hit in almost 2 full innings because their last hit was the top of their order in the second.

0: Pearson looking for a called strike two. Won't get it, left low on the off speed. But he works back with that same pitch. He elevates just enough and receives that second strike call. 2-2, one gone, nobody on. He gets a swing and a miss. Strike three, second out. As the Greyhounds once again toss around the diamond, Aiden Pearson dealing.
1: Definitely. Count that his second strikeout. Sorry, Liz.
2: No, you're all good. I was just about to say he's definitely getting more comfortable throwing that pitch and that ball, because back-to-back strikeouts in two innings. So
1: it's been a quick inning so far as well. Two outs, nobody on, and Pearson wouldn't add one more.
0: And that's a big strikeout as Pearson gets the better of Josh Fleming, who won the first matchup of those two, sending one out in the second. That being the lone run on Grand Valley State's day to this point.
2: Definitely has to give him some confidence being able to work around him like that and know that, okay, now I can't take this down. Take down this guy, can take down everybody else still, too. Yeah.
0: 2-0 to Skax. It's got left field foul line. It's tailing out of play.
1: And this at bat, first ball was low in the dirt, the second one high. So Pearson just trying to get right back to it, find the middle of the strike zone. But nice little tap by Grand Valley State. And that's Skaggs.
0: 2-1 at the eyes, left for ball three. Skaggs looking to be the first base runner of the inning, looking to prevent the Lakers from going 3-3 down. And he does so on 3-1. He'll take it off the elbow.
1: Here's what if he lost that one as he threw it.
0: A little different. As a lefty, you're working that slider to the outside of right-handed batters. Now that was a left-handed hitter in Skaggs, and it's sometimes hard to spot the slider inside.
1: If you're Grand Valley State, you're looking for any type of spark, as we mentioned, to start off and getting hit by pitch. It's not maybe the spark you wanted, but hey, it's something.
2: Sometimes you got to sacrifice to get what you want.
1: Sacrifice the body. Take one to the arm, right?
2: Yep.
1: For the better, for the betterment of the team.
2: When I was at Evansville, we had a guy in our lineup, Mark Schallenberger, led the nation in hit by pitches, and it was his favorite thing to do, get hit.
0: Cheyenne Eads of Greyhound Softball just broke the Division II record for single-season HBPs, as you mentioned that. But ball was rolled onto the ground. Brett Perry, a busy inning for him, records yet another put out over to first with Brayton Bowen. 5-1 your score. Greyhounds have the bats back come the top of the fifth. This is Greyhound baseball. He's an old money if you go down. Drop that run, that's how we found. He's an old money if you go down. Katie Cole for Nate Long and Liz Holbrook here at Grand Valley State. Big thanks to Adam Bartolo and Hunter Baker back in Indianapolis at the sticks, keeping us on the air for today's contest in a best of three series. Greyhounds have the upper hand in game one, game two tomorrow at 2, and if you need game three, that'll be at 2 p.m. Eastern Saturday as well. Greyhounds still working through Colin Bradley, but so far they've had a lot of success. Namely, really the top of the lineup doing some heavy lifting. Brett Perry is single. Gavin Duran is 2-for-2 today. Chase Mason also an RBI knock. But we're going to look at Garrett Roosh, Joey Humphrey, and Nathan Jessup, the three up first for Al Reddy's Greyhounds.
1: And Caden, you mentioned a little surprise. Bradley, you know, hasn't had the greatest day, obviously allowing the 5 runs. He's already had 88 pitches thrown through 4 innings, looking to start this fifth. If this is another long inning, does he make it to the sixth? Does he get to the seventh? Now, I think that's kind of the question for the Greyhounds, and I think Greyhounds would love to get Bradley off the mound.
2: He is just a hit away from his season high, so not sure how much that factors into

0: Land over in the Laker dugout, but not his best outing.
1: I would have to say it's more of a feel thing when it comes to pitching, right? Or do you guys think it's kind of more to what actually, you know, the runs numbers?
2: It depends on the coaching staff. Depends on the bullpen. I mean, some coaches like to go out and ask their pitcher how their arm's feeling, how they're feeling. Do you think you can work through this next guy? What are your thoughts? Some pitchers will go by the numbers. If they're seeing a certain number of hits, certain number of pitches that they don't like, then we're going to the bullpen. But this time, Colin Bradley gets the better of Roush. It was a swinging strikeout for the first out of the top of the fifth.
0: First strikeout for Bradley since that first inning. So, been waiting a while.
2: Joey Humphrey. He's reached base twice, once with an error, once with a walk. But anything will do at this point. Greyhound's looking to get one on here with one gone. Jessup on deck, top of the order in the hole as a lefty grounds to second base again, where the shift has worked to perfection, and it's been a relatively busy day for Aiden Van Ekevoort.
3: Number 38, Nathan Jessup.
1: Last two innings, I guess you'd say, last two halves of the inning, very quick so far, and hopefully that's not a sign for things to tell, because at least if you're Grand Valley State, if you're Greyhounds, you're loving it with the lead. But you know, this has been an interesting last two innings when you look at how everything started.
2: Jessup swinging at the first one he sees. He'll take it straight back for strike one. But it's at that stage in the game where you're starting to see a pitcher on both ends, your second and third time. Your timing's there. We're starting to see more put in play as the attempted bunt comes straight at us here down the first baseline. 0-2.
1: Did you say something bad about him, Caden, or something? Or is that
2: not today? Not today.
1: Not today.
2: And really, it hasn't been a bad outing for Jessup at all. Had the ability to reach base twice today as he pokes one out to right center. It's well hit, but into the glove of the center fielder and Jake Skaggs. And that's the inning. Bradley works 1-2-3 with ease, and the top of the lineup due up for Indianapolis after Grand Valley State takes over offensively. Score sits at 5-1. No hits, no runners left on in the top of the fifth. Here we come, bottom five, WICR.
4: 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Profeta della Quinta presents From the Synagogue to the Palace on June 21st. And Baroque violinist Rachel Barton Pine and Ars Musica Chicago present the music of Corelli on July 10th. The Blakeman Gerber Indianapolis International Baroque Competition closes the season on July 12th. 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
2: Bottom of the fifth, starting out with some very quick action. A first pitch swing and ground down from the top of the lineup. Evan Morrison retired by Brett Perry.
0: Super uncommon for Morrison as he is ranked second in the nation in toughest to strike out.
2: That's a good category to be in. One of the best. And in this day and age, a lot of times you would see one of your fastest guys on the team up there at the one spot, but more often you're going to see almost your best batting average at the one spot because you want him to see the most at-bats. That's why you see Austin Bodie in there at the one spot, even with some, I wouldn't say lackluster speed, but he's not necessarily a blazer on the base paths. At 1-1, bounces right in front of the bag. Roush is there, and Bowen can't grab it out of the turf. It's going to be an extra base on the error.
0: Decent throw. Just tough there when Bowen doesn't move and instead just goes down for the grab.
3: next up the bat for the

0: As he said, it was a long hop for Roush behind the third base bag. It's the longest possible throw you can make in the infield, so he does skip it. And Bowen's usually really good on the one hop, but unable to time that one up. Put it down as an E5 in your scorebook if you're keeping the game with us today. As Grand Valley State rocks one out to right field, it's off the wall. Humphrey grabs it off the hop, and runners will stick at first and third as Javon Gill senses some light in this Greyhound lineup.
1: Number six, Caleb Estrada.
2: That's what makes this Laker dangerous. This Laker team dangerous is that similar to the Greyhounds, they don't quit. They're not used to it as much as maybe the Greyhounds are, but they're good enough that if they're going to be able to try and hit off you, they will.
0: For the first time today, out comes Al Reddy from the Greyhound dugout. He steps onto the mound. He brings in his infield with one out and runners standing at first and third. Aiden Benicaforce is at third with Javon Grill, who knocked him over there, standing at first. While Pearson, he sits right around 65, 70 pitches today. Hasn't gone as long as his counterparts in Colin Bradley in terms of that pitching number. However, we do have to wonder when his time is up, how long his leash is as well. After an error and a base hit, Caleb Estrada walks the plate after flying out twice so far today, once to center, once to right. With one gone, Pearson falls behind him with his first offering to the plate. It's low and out.
2: Estrada would be looking for his first sacrifice fly if he flew out again for a third straight at-bat.
0: Outfield playing pretty deep, especially in the corner. Smock and Humphrey not far from the warning track. 2-0. Hitters count. Pearson, fastball spotted. Strike one.
3: Pearson really just needs to get out of this inning and don't let the runners on really affect this game, because they've had a great game so far.
0: 2-1. It was a good look in the batter's box. There was a thump at swing at that one from Estrada, but no hack. .68 RBIs for Estrada this season, and he might have one more if the Greyhounds can't turn it. They get one, and they get two. Pearson gets out of the inning, keeping that 5-1 lead intact.
2: Excellent defensive work there by the Greyhounds to be able to turn that double, because it was close.
0: That's just the second time this year that Estrada has grounded into the double play. And man, you can strike everybody you want out, but if you can pick up a timely ground ball, you can be one of the best in the business. Pearson does just that, and the Greyhounds back up to the plate on the top of the sixth here on 88.7 WICR.
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0: A new arm. Right-hander is J.J. Mannion. A 4.17 ERA, a 6-1 record. And this will be his 15th appearance, 36 innings pitches. He's allowed 42 hits, 21 runs, 17 of those earned with 22 strikeouts and 7 walks. From those stats, we can gather that he can locate, but he is hittable. If it's in the zone, Greyhounds could do some damage here.

0: Yeah, that's for sure. And with the way the bats are swinging so far this game, I think they're looking to do just that. Real quick, before we move on completely, Bradley finishes 5 innings pitch, 6 hits, 5 runs allowed, 3 errors also with 4 walks, 3 strikeouts for the day. Bradley pitched 97 pitches as well.
1: It was well below his usual strikeout total. As through about 5 innings, usually he throws about 5.
0: Not the best day for Bradley.
1: No.
2: And the Greyhounds actually strike out the most in the GLVC, but today they've been patient. They've been waiting on their pitch, and more often than not, they've gotten it. But Bodie, he's down 0-2 on the count. In this same spot last time up in the fourth, he grounded out to second. We're seeing a similar shift. But he can leave the 0-2 offering for ball one. Mannion checking his glove, checking his wrist for the call. Delivers 1-2. It's at the eyes. It's even at 2 apiece.
0: Good eye from Bodie these last 2 pitches. It looks like Manning just wants him to swing at something.
2: Fastball. He takes it opposite field. It's a one hopper to shortstop. It's a laser across the diamond.
1: Decent backhand there for the shortstop. He was a little bit on his back foot trying to grab that ball.
2: Could be a tough one to glove, but Morrison making it look easy. Empty bases now for Brett Perry.
0: Perry scored 2, has a hit as well in this one. It's that one. First pitch in the dirt and behind the catcher.
1: Rolled all the way to the backstop.
2: Brett Perry, if he can get on, is a great guy to have on the base pass. Really has some great speed, good instincts. But he watches strike one in the inner third. .346 average, a .494 on base percentage is not a bad mark.
1: Definitely not.
0: Not too shabby, yeah. You'd say.
2: It's actually third on the team, right behind Austin Bodie at .527 and then Brayton Bowen at .508. 3-1 to Perry. Fastball, chest level. It's in there, strike 2.
0: I think Perry's just hoping that they thought it would be just a little high and get that fourth ball.
2: First 3-2 count of the day for Mannion. And he's not done just yet with Perry, who fouls it off opposite field. When you go into long counts like this, it puts a lot of pressure on the pitcher. Because when you're working 7, 8, 9 pitches for one out, your pitch total goes up really fast. 3-2, it's a fastball, too high. Brett Perry draws a walk.
1: Mannion usually doesn't give up that many walks either. Only has 7 so far on the season, which is an average of 0.19 an inning.
2: Wow.
0: And that's the 5th walk so far this game for the Greyhounds. As we mentioned, you know, this Grand Valley State team just doesn't walk people, and Greyhounds trying to turn the odds on that one.
2: Greyhounds head top of the 6th, 5-1 with 1 out, and Perry on first. He takes off on the first pitch, throw not in time as it's in the outfield. Perry works up to his feet, but does not attempt to take third. The hit and run sign was on. Duran swung at one at the shoulders, so it's an 0-1 count with a runner in scoring position. But Duran today, single, a double, a walk, 2 RBIs. He's been playing great.
0: Can't ask for much better, really, Jaden. Mm-hmm. Especially in this big of a moment where you're the underdog playing in the Super Regional to have this type of day. I mean, it speaks volumes.
2: Well, we say underdog, but nothing about this team says that they feel that way.
0: Well, the D2B writer says feels that way, I guess. That's what a Coach Reddy would tell you.
1: Again, I think that's where that experience comes into play. Because, again, third straight Super Regional, and while Gavin Duran is only a sophomore, he's

0: here at least one other time.
1: Last year, the Greyhounds, the Super Regional, played at home against Northwood, where they would split the series 1-1 and then play a tough matchup, which Northwood would inevitably win as Durant comes up clutch again. As his shot falls in left field, Perry comes around to score. Third RBI today for the Greyhound shortstop.
2: The catcher, number 10.
1: He's 3-for-3.
0: 3-for-3, walked his first time up to the plate. Not sure you could ask for anything better today.
3: Solid day in the shop, right?
1: 6-1 scoreboard says so in favor of the Greyhounds. Chase Mason, last time up, he also picked up an RBI on a single. He had Brett Perry and Gavin Durant in front of him. But now he works with Durant on first. And we'll see if they test Durant's wheels, especially with a right-handed pitcher. J.J. Mannion looking to collect a second out. He delivers strike one. That was taken by Mason. Mason up the middle of the field with one out. A chance to turn to Grand Valley State does just that. A 6-4-3, just how you drew it up. But the Greyhounds push one over. In the sixth inning, they had a walk and a base hit as they score one. Hits column reads 7-4. Greyhounds winning that column as well. To the bottom of the sixth we go now for more Greyhound baseball on WICR.

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0: We're still playing Aiden Pearson baseball come the bottom of the sixth. Greyhounds well ahead 6-1, but against an offense like the Lakers, don't chalk it up just yet. We'll work through that middle part of the lineup with Ryan Stimmick, Noah Brandt, and Josh Fleming. But speaking from a Laker point of view, how do they get back to the ballgame, Liz?
1: You got to hope that you can maybe have a start a little bit like you did that last inning where you got two on base really quickly. But this time, don't ground into the double play. Make sure you get it past the infield and get more than one base. Multi-base hits are really going to help them get back to home plate.
0: Looked like Ryan Stimmick was even thinking about laying one down the first baseline on that first pitch. He pulled back in time to watch ball one fly by, but we'll see if that plane of thinking still exists. Doesn't look like it as he swings and misses strike one.
2: Pearson sitting just at over 70 pitches thrown. He's back in front, 1-2 count.
0: Another fastball. It's taken left side, and the Greyhounds didn't have him played exactly right. Duran is holding his left shoulder behind the second base bag. Not a good sight for Indianapolis at all.
1: No. Unfortunately, I saw a very similar play yesterday when Evansville was playing Southern Illinois in their first game of the Missouri Valley Conference game, and their second baseman broke his collarbone. Not saying that's what's happening here, of course, but...
0: As Iran gets checked on, that will be the fifth hit on the day for the Lakers. As he works up to his feet, we'll take a short break and be back to Grand Valley State. It's 6-1 Indianapolis on WICR.
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6: Talk about a competitor. Gavin Duran stays in at shortstop, counted as a single for Grand Valley State. Still no outs. 6-1 ball game, bottom of the sixth inning. On their home field, the Lakers have only lost once this season. On this very diamond. They're down 5. 2-1 the count. Pearson is working to Noah Brandt, the catcher for this Lakers team. A pickoff move over to first. Liz Nate, it was a scare to see Duran go down, but a welcome sight to see him standing up and still playing shortstop for the Hounds.
7: Definitely. The way he was down, I thought maybe he'd at least take the rest of the inning off and come back to bat, but nope. All good there.
6: Pearson gets the fastball across. It's 3-2. Solid lead at first. We'll go home. Fastball does not hit the spot. So that means no outs with runners on first and second. Stimmick will hit the second base bag, and Noah Brandt on his way to bring up Josh Fleming. Fleming went yard in the second, struck out in the fourth. First pitch, curveball, hung a little bit, but also found the zone. One strike count. Pearson spikes it, but Mason, a great job of keeping that ball in front. Base runner stay put.
8: Got to calm back down and get back into this game because where they're sitting right now, not looking great for the Greyhound squad.
6: Fastball. Fleming might have done it again. Out to that same spot and left. Luke Smock can only watch it fly. That's a three-run shot. It's a little bit more interesting. It's going to be 6-4 in the bottom of the sixth. A two-home run game already for Josh Fleming.
8: And if you're Green Valley State, that's the exact answer that you needed. And now you kind of look over at the bullpen, look at Coach Reddy, and to see it, how much longer Pearson will be in this contest. Number three,
6: the sixth hit. Two of those six home runs from Josh Fleming. He has 4 RBIs today.
7: Second game of the season for Fleming to have 2 home runs.
6: Another one sent out to deep left. Smock reeling back, and he makes the grab after flipping his hips twice.

0: working on some cornerback drills, it looks like. Looking at his backpedal.
1: Tough catch to make. A liner like that that stays low with the wind blowing that way. You thought that one almost had a chance, too.
2: This did a much-needed out for this Greyhound defense.
1: Base is empty with one out. Pearson spots the off-speed to the lefty Bowen. Strike one.
0: And a great frame there for Mason. I know that may have been a little low, but Mason frames it beautifully.
1: Pearson finds a pop-up. It's deep right field, just shy of the warning track, as Humphrey catches the second out.
0: And although there are two outs, there are two that you just kind of hold your breath and just kind of hope that it doesn't go over.
1: Ball's carrying today. And I think that's why we're seeing the outfield play so deep this afternoon. With two outs, Pearson attacks low, misses the zone, Devin Morrison.
2: Now he has to deal with the top of this Grand Valley lineup, which is incredibly dangerous.
1: He's at 1-1 after two fastballs. Morrison today has been relatively quiet since the first inning where he had a base hit. A fly out to left and a ground ball to second since as Pearson gets ahead. This fastball located out and away. One, two, looking for the slider. He bounces it.
2: Nice little bare hand grab there as well.
0: Catcher showing you why he has some skills. It's all in the name. Catcher.
1: Swing and a miss on that same exact pitch in the turf. Greyhounds get out of the sixth, but not before a three-run homer from Josh Fleming. Two hits in the inning and nobody left on for the Lakers. We're still seeing the same arm for the Lakers, donning all whites come the top of the seventh. Greyhounds will send out a potent lineup in Bowen, Smock, and Roosh on WICR 6-4.
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4: This is Deborah Lou Harder for the Metropolitan Opera. Please join us on Saturday for a live broadcast of Turandot, Puccini's spectacular fairy tale of legendary China. Soprano Anna Perozzi makes her network broadcast debut in the daunting title role of the fierce princess, opposite tenor Brian Jade as Khalaf, the mysterious prince willing to risk everything for Turandot's love. They're joined by Angel Blue as the humble servant Liu and Jean Relier as Khalaf's father Timur, the exiled king of Tartary. Maestro Oksana Liniv conducts the Met Orchestra and chorus in Puccini's grand and colorful score. Tune in for Turandot, Saturday, live on the Robert K. Johnson Foundation Metropolitan Opera International Radio Network.
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2: Welcome back to Allendale, Michigan for the top of the seventh here between the Greyhounds and the Lakers. Brayton Bowen in the box now saw a first pitch ball and just looked at a strike.
1: I'm really looking for Brayton Bowen to break out. He's someone that can play a little streaky at times, so when he's hot, when he's seeing a beach ball, he can do a lot of damage. He's a walking extra base hit.
2: And he's unfortunately struggled a little bit today. Struck out his first at bat, ground out, and then a line out. So it's about due up now for a hit with a 2-1 count. Fouls that one off and to the back netting.
1: And that's the pitch that Brayton wants back, because just as a man of his stature at this spot in the lineup, you know that he's looking to do a lot of damage to the baseball. But as a result, he doesn't see a lot of fastballs. He sees a lot of first-pitch sliders, change-ups.
2: Unfortunately, swings through that one, so it'll be a leadoff out here for the Greyhounds in the seventh.
0: You see a little frustrated walking off there. He's just not his day when it comes to behind or on the plate, excuse me. And, you know,

0: Ranger's looking to find his, and the Greyhound's looking to stay a hold of this two-run lead as they keep going in the seventh inning.
1: Luke Smock now up to bat here. He's waiting for that first pitch. Another strike right down the middle there.
2: We're seeing a lot more comfortable Mannion this inning. Just seems like he's been able to find his spot in the zone. The off-speed looks good, and he's been able to work the fastball off of that.
0: Best count to be in if you're a pitcher, 0-2, with the entire arsenal ready to go.
1: Yeah, Smock went for the bunt there, but completely missed it, unfortunately. In this 21-on-21 battle. That one's down into the dirt/turf, so 1-2 count. Made some contact with that one, but fouled off. I'm not entirely sure where that ended up, though.
2: High fastball can be super dangerous for an aggressive hitter in a two-strike count. You can just work it up the ladder and see how far a swing goes.
1: That one way inside. This might have to kind of leap a little bit out of the way there to make sure he didn't get hit. So, even count at 2-2. That one, again, way low and in the turf. So, full count. Smock able to fight back from that 0-2 start here. Unfortunately, perfectly placed pitch there from Mannion to get him looking.
2: Yeah, really, fastball working wonders at this point for Grand Valley and Mannion. He's been able to spot it, and he sets you up with a changeup, and he sets you up with a slider early on in the count. And from there, if you haven't seen the fastball yet, it really creeps up when he gets to play quick.
1: So Roosh trying to make sure this isn't a quick inning on offense for the Greyhounds, but fortunately down in the count 0-1 here. Oh, 2. Mannion just firing.
2: This is that same formula. We've seen two sliders both hitting the zone, and now you can work outside the zone, look for a swing, or pump the heat in there.
1: It'll be a swing there, but it'll be way foul, deep right.
2: And we saw the fastball, but Roosh just a hair late. If he gets there a millisecond earlier, that's down the line, a great shot.
1: Umpire was asking for something there. Not entirely sure what.
0: I'm just waiting for the right fielder to get back in play and get set back up. And if you're Roosh, I mean, good eye. You really want to see something, you know, some type of momentum here. It's feeling like it's all Grand Valley State, especially after that last, you know, three-run inning.
1: Helps getting two balls in a row with Mannion high on both of those for the even count. So, 1-2 is on the board right now. Another ball high.
2: Smock did the same thing, working from 0-2 back to a full count.
1: Roosh makes contact with that one, but it goes foul off the third base side.
0: When you foul that off onto himself, I think that was either the foot or the ankle. So he's trying to walk it off at the moment. He's gonna brave it out, I believe. Just give him a couple minutes, or a couple seconds, excuse me. Walking off, and we'll get set back up with a full count.
1: Yeah, he dropped down to that left leg pretty quickly after making contact with it, so. But able to walk it off, and he's back in the box. Mannion winds up, and contact is made from Roosh. It's going deep into center field, but it's easily caught by the Lakers. So that'll be all for the Greyhound offense as they go down in order. Still leading this one, though, 6-4 as we head to the bottom of the seventh. 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

0: Welcome back to GBSU Baseball Field here as the Greyhounds lead this one 6-4, bottom of the seventh, and Aiden Peterson, sorry, I was thinking football there for a second because we were talking about it during the break, but Aiden Peterson is still on the mound here for the seventh inning as he gets ready to face 2, 3, and 4 in the Lakers order, starting here with Aiden Van Enkevort. I got that right this time.
1: According to the stats, that would be pitch number 92 for Pearson on the day, 54 of those strikes.
0: Two balls here, though, to start, so 2-0 count.
1: When we look at Pearson on the season, and you know, only allowed 5 home runs coming in, but a solo shot and another one for a 3-run home run, you know, it's really put some shakiness into it, but hopefully getting right back into it, Miss Pearson.
0: Finds the very bottom of the strike zone there, as it's now a 3-1 count after starting off with 3 straight balls. And finds the exact same part of the zone to make it a full count and able to fight back from that kind of rocky start to this bottom of the seventh. And I'll make contact. Chopper to third base. Throws across. And in time.
1: What a play. Brayton Bowen off the bounce. Snags it and tags the bag for the first out of the bottom of the seventh inning.
2: That's the same exact play that we saw the Greyhounds making an error on early in the game. It was a high chopper to third base, and Roush has to pick up the long hop, and it's a tough throw to make. He throws that same one hop, and the adjustment over at first base was, rather than try to extend and get that ball way out front, we see some fancy footwork from Bowen as he switches back to his right foot, standing on the other part of the bag to kind of square up the baseball with his body, keep it in front, and make the grab.
0: Yeah, and here you don't really have the advantage of having a safety base either. So you have to be able to get around the runner as well. So, first ball pitch, and then that one's made contact into left field, and moving across for it is Smock. So, 2 straight out here.
2: And Pearson, I see a lot of a former Greyhound named Brandon DeWitt. DeWitt was another lefty who just had a gas tank that never expired. It seemed like he just never ran out of gas. Greyhounds are going to pitch Pearson until the ninth inning. It's probably when they'll make their switch. If Pearson still says he's good to go, he's going to be the guy until that point. And you can just see the motor he has. He's, you know, there's tough outs at the plate, and then there's tough guys to just find a way to get on, and he's one of them.
0: Strada now in the box, has seen 2 pitchers, one that was a ball outside and then made contact with that one, but popped foul of the third baseline. So 1-1 here.
2: And also, I was talking to Coach Reddy last night at dinner while we were talking about the bulletin board material, everything like that. And I mentioned to Coach that this team looks a lot like the 2023 team. Of course, that team came out as the 7th seed. They won the regional. They went to the super regional to play Quincy. They beat Quincy in 2 games at Quincy. And they were never supposed to go to Cary. Never supposed to go to Cary. And they hadn't been since Al Reddy went himself. And then since, they're looking to go 3 times in 4 years. So you get that same feeling that this team can do just about whatever they feel like they can.
0: Very much that underdog come from behind mentality that we've seen them rely on pretty much all season long. 2-2 count here. That one is going to be low, so full count.
1: This is the pitch you need. 2 quick outs. This will make it 3 quick and get right into the top of the eighth.
0: Looks like that one's going to go foul here. So working here is Estrada to keep Pearson on his toes. Try and get his first hit of the game as Estrada has flown out twice and then ground into that double play back in the bottom of the fifth. Makes contact with that ball. It's going deep, but grab is there.

0: in center field just in front of the warning track. So another 3-up, 3-down inning here for the UIndy Greyhound defense. Still 6-4 as we head into the top of the eighth here at Grand Valley State. 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
0: Welcome back here to Allendale, Michigan, as the Greyhounds are back on offense looking to extend that lead, with it still being just those two runs after the three-run homer in the bottom of the sixth for the Lakers. But defense was able to get it done in the bottom of the seventh with a very quick 3-up, 3-down inning.
5: I think the approach for Indianapolis here, keep dragging these Grand Valley State pitchers into long counts. When it gets to a 3-2 count, I think the Greyhounds are one of the best lineups in baseball. Truly, I think they have some of the best eyes that you'll see at this level. And it puts a lot of pressure on the pitcher, because after you've thrown everything, it's hard to know where to go.
6: You mentioned that. I mean,
0: right fielder Joey Humphrey swinging at the first pitch he saw, but that goes straight into center field for the first out.
6: And Mannion just, you know, two innings pitched, you know, 40 pitches thrown. So kind of talking about just getting, you know, long at-bats and just wearing through these pitchers. And Rams have done that the last couple innings.
5: But speaking for Humphrey, I also don't mind that first pitch swing, because fastballs have been a luxury for hitters at this point in the game. So if you find one in the zone you like it, take a heck.
0: Just up now up to the plate and sees a first pitch ball, as that one was well low, almost in the turf.
5: Especially early in the count if you find that fastball in the zone.
6: Exactly.
5: Because it's all too often for Mannion that he's able to use his slider to get ahead. And then once he's ahead, you have no idea where you're at timing-wise.
0: Jessup showed bunt there and pulled back, but still a strike pitch for Mannion. So even count at 1-1. As the next pitch is way high there for 2-1 count.
6: And for the Greyhounds, they're really looking to get back into a little bit of a scoring position. Scoreless last inning, was able to get 1-4, but the last three or four, and they're talking about kind of the middle game of baseball, and just you've seen the pitcher already, you kind of seen all the, you just got to stay in it and be able to, you know, fight and hold on to this lead, because you know what's on the other side of the field, you know what the bats of the Lakers have, and you got to be ready for it.
0: Full count here now for Jessup, and he swings and misses that one as he will go down on strikes.
5: Really good spot, honestly, by Mannion. Just painting the outside edge. It's a very, very tough ball to hit, as if it slides, it's running away from you. From the right-handed pitcher to the right-handed hitter, that natural movement's going to take it further and further outside of the zone, so you're reaching by the end of that swing. It's tough to make contact.
0: Greyhounds now flip the card back over to the top of the lineup, though, with Austin Bodie looking for his first hit of the game still. But wisely watches that pitch go by as it's outside and off the plate for ball one.
6: Bodie does have that sacrifice fly earlier in that second inning that also was walked in first.
0: Saw an almost identical pitch there, so now ahead in the count 2-0.
6: And you got nothing. I mean, there's nobody on. So, I mean, you got full liberty to really take a chance here with this count.
0: Mannion able to lower that pitch down and find the zone for a first strike to Bodie. Boney makes contact with that one and is able to find the side.

0: right field and he'll get his first hit of the day.
1: See what the Greyhounds can do on a little, you know, two-out rally. And this is the part of the lineup you want to see if you're the Greyhounds. Bodie, Perry, Dern, and Mason, and Bowen. I mean, you love this top of their lineup, and I think they can score at will at any point in the lineup. But, you know, anytime you get some momentum, that's a good here for the Greyhounds.
0: Perry's reached base in three of his last at-bats, so we'll be looking to do the same here, but fouls off the first pitch. Was walked the last time he was up to bat in the sixth, and then had his lone hit of the day in the fourth. That one high and outside for a 1-1 count for Perry.
2: Yeah, Brett said stop. 35 in the league in terms of average as well. He's in that second spot, and we see the sacrifice laid down, but he can no doubt hit the ball.
0: Holds back for another ball as that one was off the plate for Mannion. 2-1.
1: And once again, just to draw out these at-bats, given difficult positions, and see if, you know, the pitching can make up for it.
0: Perry connects on that one. Big sound. Going way deep right. Right fielder is able to jump up and make the grab at the wall, robbing a potential home run, if not a double there. So that'll be the end of the top of the eighth as the Greyhounds leave one on after one hit. But they're still leading this one 6-4 as we head to the bottom of the inning. 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
2: Welcome back to GVSU Baseball Field for the bottom of the eighth, as Aiden Pearson is on for his eighth inning of work on the bump.
3: Keep doing what you're doing. You don't need to strike out the side. You don't need anything flashy on the mound. You need to get out of the inning and get your team the bats back, because even though you're ahead by a couple runs, we've seen the Lakers, they like to pick up runs in bunches and single swings. So you have to extend this lead.
4: If there was an arch nemesis for Pearson today, I think it's the man at the plate, Josh Fleming, with two home runs off of Pearson today. And that pitch looked, that swing looked like he was ready for another one.
2: Absolutely. Turned himself almost all the way around on that one with the 2-1 count at the moment. That one's low and outside a bit, so 3-1.
4: Good change of pace with the off speed, and he's looking for the fences. You got to know that as a pitcher.
2: But that one will miss inside, so it'll be a leadoff walk for Stimac here. Catcher Noah Brandt up to the plate, who was also walked in his last at-bat. Getting a bit of a break here, though, as we've got a meeting at the mound.

0: Not quite sure if they signaled out to the bullpen or not, but looking like it could be as everyone's coming out. So Pearson's day is done after 8 innings of work. Not 8. 7 innings of work.
1: And really, you got what she needed out of Aiden Pearson. I think it's a good decision to go to the bullpen at this spot, but Pearson deserves all the applause. This is a Grand Valley State team who is hitting .339 on the season, putting up one of the best offenses in Division II. You keep them to 4, that's more than good.
0: That was Pearson's second 7-inning performance in 2 weeks, as he did the same against Illinois Springfield back on the 14th. So he has seen a lot of work recently, as the Greyhounds are now bringing in number 12. Trying to find him here on my lineup. Griffin Hallahan.
1: I like Griffin Hallahan a lot. He's a little different from Pearson in the way we're going to see him a little bit more fastball heavy. He might get hit a little bit more, which is scary against this lineup, but you have to trust your defense. Your defense has been really solid the last few weeks, and as Liz was saying early in the game, if you keep the ball low, keep the Lakers from elevating the baseball, I think you can have success with a good infield around you.
2: And he's bringing the heat as we watch a couple of these warm-up pitches for Hallahan. I mean, that's maybe what you need, a little change of pace. You know, we talk about Pearson, a lot of the off-speed work, and maybe the change of pace would be good for the Greyhounds, and I think that's what the staff of the Greyhounds kind of thought about, and that's why we see Hallahan trot out here.
0: Hallahan, with a 4.57 ERA on the season so far, has pitched 65 full innings, allowing 58 hits, 33 earned runs, while striking out 50.
1: That being said, from what I've said from Griffin Hallahan, he can either be really good or teams can tee off at times.
0: As the Lakers are going to put that one into play well out of the right side, so we've got runners on second and first here.
1: And if I were to coach against Hallahan, I would exactly what just happened, I would be preaching. Look for the fastball early in the count, because he's going to hit the plate more often than not. And early in the count, it's going to be more fastball than anything else. This is a team that destroys fastballs. I wouldn't be surprised if the leash isn't too long for Hallahan.
0: Two on, no outs here for the Lakers. So they are in exactly the position they want to be. But Hallahan throws a first pitch strike. Take advantage of the count here. That one,
2: man,
0: a little low. Very close, though.
2: Want that one back. A good pitch.
0: That one also a little low as it becomes 2-1. Fleming just has that size, which can make it a little difficult being so tall, trying to adjust that strike zone for him.
1: And that's part of the reason that Hallahan's really trying to keep the ball low. Through those first 3 pitches, we saw the same exact pitch trying to hit the same exact spot. And he got the call the first time.
0: Not able to get it this past 3 pitches, though. But gets it that time instead to make it a full 3-2 count.
1: Ooh.
0: That Man. One looked incredibly close. It must have just missed inside.
1: Greyhound bench thought he was rung up. And really, I think that was the only pitch that you could have gone to Fleming there. He's dangerous, too dangerous to throw a fastball at this point in the game, because one swing could put Grand Valley on top.
0: And they could do that right now as well. Bases loaded, no outs as Skaggs comes up to bat. Hasn't connected so far, though, today. Has flied out twice and then got hit by a pitch back in the fourth, but a ball way outside there for Hallahan. Not helping his case as much. Looking like we're going to get

0: a meeting at the mound. I believe that's a trainer maybe going out. Their trainer or pitching coach. I can't quite tell who that is.
1: Yeah, James, the trainer, is going up to talk to Hallahan, and he's working on the arm. And honestly, if I had to guess, I bet you there's somebody in the Greyhound dugout or Greyhound bullpen right now working out, because Hallahan's outing hasn't been amazing to start.
2: And it hasn't been a very long one either,
0: no,
2: to be honest. I mean, and he's going to be taken out here. I mean, this is a dangerous position to be in. You have a two-run lead, but bases loaded. I mean, this is just not the opportunity Grands want to be in. They put themselves in such a great game this entire way. It's kind of to fall just a little bit apart in this bottom of the eighth. I mean, they gotta stay in there. Gotta keep things going.
0: Definitely tough, but Hallahan will stay on the mound here as he gets ready to throw back to Skaggs.
1: Drake Downing is warming up in the bullpen right now for the Greyhounds. He's that other reliever the Greyhounds really like to go to. They'll work Hallahan and they'll work Downing into the mix. But right now they're on Hallahan's fastball, and he needs an out somehow, some way.
0: Skaggs has a friendly count so far at 1-0. See after this pitch as that one is outside for another ball.
2: Whatever way you can find an out, you have to find it here. With bases loaded and this with no outs, I mean, this could be detrimental.
0: Able to take a hack at that, and it's going to go into the outfield and score at least one here, but doesn't advance the runners forward. So probably about the best thing you could get in that situation.
1: Really, really, you're right there, Liz, because obviously when you fall into a 2-0 count, it's really, really hard to try to work back and work three strikes into a hitter that's very, very capable. So you keep it manageable, you keep the lead, and you give yourself the chance to get out of the inning with one pitch.
0: Well, Bowen now up for the Lakers. Was walked in his first at-bat and then two straight outs. And he's going to put that one way out in the left field, but very foul, but excellent play there by the Greyhounds left fielder Luke Smock as he ran all the way to the fence to get that foul out.
1: It's one of the toughest plays that you can make as a left fielder, because off the bat of a left-handed hitter, that ball is tailing closer and closer to out of play. And you have no idea where the fence is at. The only thing you're hearing is your third baseman and Garrett Rusch telling you, fence, fence, fence, fence, fence. And you just know that eventually you're going to come in contact.
0: Lakers back to the top of the order with Evan Morrison.
1: Good.
0: And he sees a first pitch strike from Hallahan.
1: That's what he needed. He needed to find one fastball cross, get him into his rhythm, get the feel back.
0: And Morrison swings at that one. It's a chopper that just makes it through the infield. So bases loaded yet again for the Lakers.
2: That one's just unfortunate. Just right over the head of Hallahan, and that's one that you really hope you would have gotten, because that ends the inning with just one run of damage, and now you're right back to the same position you were in, and it looks like we're going to see another change of pitcher. Excuse me.
0: Only 13 pitches there for Hallahan. As we get our next pitcher for the Greyhounds, in Drake Downing. 5.19 ERA, 4 wins, 7 losses on the season in 28 appearances, but he has collected 7 saves for the Greyhounds, the most of any pitcher on their roster.
1: Drake, more similar to Aiden Pearson in terms of the stuff you're going to see from him as he warms up. It's going to be a lot of off-speed and then working the fastball kind of in between just to keep hitters honest at this point. But he's looking to hit his spots, find a couple ground balls, grab a few calls on the outer edge if he can do so.
2: And he comes into a very dire situation. Bases loaded. Does have the 2 outs, but you have to get out of this inning with no more damage done. Heading into the top of the ninth with, you know, a lot of opportunity with this bottom of the ninth coming his way as well. You look at the next batter coming up, and Aiden Van Inkevort, and he's had himself a solid day. He does have a hit,
3: Yes.

0: his four at bats, but you know, he's just looking just to put it into play and try to score one more.
1: And he's been really good at drawing his hits to the left side and particularly attacking third base, as he's been put out twice on that 5-3 connection and reached base once on an error at third.
2: And if I had to guess, he's probably going to stay really close to that left side of the field, close to that foul line where he's been living the whole day. Just because you're not seeing as much velocity from Downey, at least visually. I'm just eyeing it for my radar gun. It's pretty similar to Pearson, a little bit slower than Hallahan.
1: We get ready to see the first pitch here from Downing to Van Ankovoy. And that one hits the bottom of the strike zone there.
0: Beautiful pitch to start things off, and that's exactly what you need. And just need two more just like it and get out of this inning.
2: That's his moneymaker. That's a spotted slider that he works outside right-handed hitters.
1: Manning were able to make contact with that one, but it's very foul, so 0-2 count in favor of Downing.
0: I don't know about you guys, but in this situation, I'm giving him something that maybe looks good, but that, you know, that falls off. I wouldn't throw anything in the strike zone for the next maybe pitch or two.
1: Yeah, see if you can force him to chase it out. That one a bit too high, though, to get anything there from Van Ankovoort, so 1-2 count.
2: And really, I like your slider working outside. That same pitch that we saw for strike one doesn't have to be inside the zone. Still doesn't have to be in there, but close enough, right?
0: So he took them to thinking that it's good enough to swing on.
2: It's a fastball high.
1: Exactly like that one as he swings straight through it for the strikeout. Greyhounds get out of that one with almost the least amount of damage possible as Lakers only score one run. Greyhounds lead this one as we head into the ninth and final inning here at Grand Valley State, 6-5. 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

0: Welcome back here to GVSU Baseball Field as we are in the top of the ninth. Greyhounds lead this one 6-5 and looking to get a couple more insurance runs here before they have to face that Laker offense one more time.
1: And we look at who's coming up, and that's Duran. He's made some great plays on the defensive side of things. Offensively, he's made some good plays with three hits, three RBIs, and it's been walked once. So you're looking at Duran to get something going for this Greyhound offense in a spot where they really need it.
0: Mannion still on the bump here for the Lakers as he throws a first pitch outside for ball one.
2: You love the approach from Duran. The entire postseason, he's been so selective in the best way.
0: Watches that one go by for strike one. Even count.
1: And Mannion already up around 56 pitches in this one after, you know, about three innings so far.
0: Another ball outside there for Mannion.
2: But also, Mannion's done a really great job out of the pen today. When you can go the length of a game.
0: Duran connected on that one and put it into right field, but great

0: sliding grab there from the Lakers right fielder as he had to go down to grab that one for out one.
1: That's been a few today out there and right from Stimmick keeping a couple off the base pass. There was one on top of the wall when he went up to grab last inning and then getting down for that one. It's a showcase out there and right.
0: Definitely has range whether he's got to go high or low. But catcher Chase Mason now up to bat for the Greyhounds and sees a first pitch ball as that one was inside on him.
2: Mason has a hit and RBI so far in the game. He just needs to get on. Graham's looking for something.
0: That one just hitting the bottom of the zone for the even count at 1-1. That one very high for Mannion. 2-1. Mason able to put that one into play, but straight to the shortstop who throws it to first to get out number two.
2: And now comes Brayden Bowen, and he has not had the day that he would have liked. A couple strikeouts in his four at-bats, but he is looking to put his name in the books and get it for a big hit here.
0: Because if anyone on this lineup is due for a hit right now, it's Bowen. And he gets a first pitch ball.
1: Bowen's been really good come the last half of the season. I was talking to him around a month ago, and he was like, man, I hope I can just keep my average around 300. Well, he's at 321 coming into today, so he's had a lot better of a postseason than really maybe even he would have expected.
0: Showed bunt on that pitch and draws the first strike of the at-bat for the 2-1 count there.
1: I shouldn't say that because last year at Davenport, he was one of the best players on the field with Austin Bodie, with Chase Mason.
0: And he connects on that one, but it's going to go right to second base to first, and that's a 3-up, 3-down inning on offense for the Greyhounds. So they'll need three outs to take this game as they lead it 6-5 as we head to the bottom of the ninth here in Allendale. 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
0: Welcome back to Grand Valley State here as the Lakers 3, 4, and 5 batters are due up here in the bottom of the ninth. Greyhounds looking for three more outs to take game one here in the Super Regionals as Drake Downing remains on the mound for UND. Jovan Gill stepping into the box here. He's only had one hit so far on the day, otherwise two flyouts and then a strikeout swinging. And he connects on that first pitch from Downing, and he's going to put that down into the middle of right field for a single.
6: Next up to bat for the Lakers.
2: Not what you would have hoped if you're a Grand fan. As you're going to see pinch runner coming in for Gill.
0: Pinch runner here is going to be number 8, Caden Thalen.

0: three strikes away from getting your first win in the Super Regional.
1: And it's Skaggs up to the plate for the Lakers, who last inning didn't have that sacrifice fly to get it within a run. Fouls off the first pitch and also, I think, hit his foot with it, so walking it off a little bit.
0: And that's what you want. Obviously, you don't want one in play, but to get strikes in any way possible, that's exactly what you want. Now with the 0-1.
1: That one high and outside, so even count at 1-1.
2: You're in a spot where you can settle for any weak contact. And what that means is you just can't miss middle-middle. You can do anything but miss middle-middle.
1: Mm-hmm. Pitch 3 is another foul ball there for Skaggs.
0: And again, I mean, it's a great spot, right? I mean, get him to chase it a little bit, and now you're sitting with a 1-2. And, Caden, I think you're looking at the same thing. You're looking neck high. And if you can get the same pitch you just had, I mean, what a way to end in this game.
1: Yeah, being able to freeze 2 in a row would be the first time all day for the Greyhounds. And that pitch, unfortunately, high and out. So we are now even at 2-2.
0: That one didn't drop as much as the one before.
2: But what it is a setup pitch, because when that slider comes out, it's going to look like that same high fastball.
1: Another foul ball there for Skaggs.
2: Really great sequencing here from Downing. I love the pitches that he's going to. He's making these hitters work. He's making them see the entire zone.
1: 5 pitches so far here. 2 Skaggs. And he swings through that for strike 3 and the final out, as Downing's able to come in and save this game for the Greyhounds as they take game 1 of the Midwest Super Regional 6-5 from the number 1 Grand Valley State Lakers.
2: How about Drake Downing coming into the ball game to pick up his 8th save on the season? And it wasn't a pristine spot for him either. He came in with runners all over the place in the 8th. Greyhounds escape. That one was not always a sure thing.
0: No, it wasn't a sure thing. And you see the scoreboard's already turned off. They're ready for tomorrow, it seems like, if you're Grand Valley State. And it was, we talked about it a little bit, a day of runs. It felt like, you know, Grand Valley State, you know, started off hot, Greyhounds answered, and then Grand Valley kind of led the last 4 innings, really, just all of them. But what a play from Downey to really come in, save the game, and to put the Greyhounds at a spot now where they are 1 win away of going back to Cary. I mean, we started off this season, we looked at the squad, they struggled to begin the year. I mean, they had a very big rough patch. You talk with Braden Bowen a little bit, for like, we're just not in the spot we want to be in. They turned the switch, they've been playing hot, and getting into this moment now with 1 win away from the Super Regional, what a great opportunity to be here to watch, and this has been a great time and a great game for the Greyhounds.
2: I'd like to see if we could get Coach Reddy on for a few words. But first, Liz, as we sit here after this game, what a statement made by the Greyhounds. Coach was talking a lot last night at breakfast, mm-hmm. and last night at dinner and this morning at breakfast, about how he's really confident in his team and he feels that his team is the favorite. How do you feel that was demonstrated today?
1: Just in the fact that this team didn't quit at any point, even when things got really tough there. I mean, really? They had the bases loaded on them multiple occasions and only allowed 1 run to score with 3 different situations with the bases loaded. Otherwise, got out of it pretty much cleanly. They looked danger in the eye and were able to conquer it.
2: They looked danger in the eye as one of, if not the best hitting team in the Midwest, a team that was hitting in the mid 300s in terms of batting average, a team that put up 23 runs against Davenport just last week, and you hold them to 5 today. That is absolutely absurd, and it was everybody, because even when the entire lineup wasn't hitting, you'd count on Aiden Pearson to go out there and keep the Lakers

0: that day. And when it wasn't Pearson, Hallahan stepped in, had a bit of a rough patch, and it's easy to say, man, well, we can get him in game two, especially when they load the bases with nobody else. How about Drake Downing again coming in to just slam the door shut?
1: Incredible closing work there, and it shows why he had seven saves on the season coming into this game, and now he's got eight, which haven't looked at the records yet, but I would assume that's probably climbing up there a little bit.
0: Coach Reddy with the headset on. Coach, first thoughts on this first game win against Grand Valley?
2: Well, you know, I think if you look up the definition of grit in the dictionary, you'll see a greyhound, man, because that was the gritty win right there. You know, we executed our game plan in the first half of the game. We got that lead. And you know what? The lead was big enough to absorb some of those big flies. You know, anytime you give up a home run, you know, typically you're not beaten by solo home runs, and there was one of those. But the other one came with a couple men on base to be able to close the gap. But we'd already, I mean, it was already too late. We scored enough runs. And then how about Drake Downing? How about Griffin Hallahan coming in and getting those two big outs with those lefties? That's grit right there. You know, and then Drake coming in and shutting the door, striking out the side with the bases loaded. Man, I'll tell you what, that is just greyhound baseball at its best right there. I'm so proud of these guys. I can't even tell you how proud of them I am. They're just awesome, man, the way that we won that game today.
0: And then, Coach, that bullpen work was some of the best that we've seen all season. But what does it mean to get seven innings out of Aiden today?
2: Oh, yeah, man. I mean, on short rest, too, as well. You know, we had that rain last weekend that pushed the championship game for the regional to Sunday. You know, we had to really, log some innings last Sunday. I can't remember whether he pitched on Sunday or not. I know he pitched in at least.
0: I think he did in relief.
2: Yeah, he did. I think he pitched in at least three games, including one start last weekend. Then he comes out today and gives us seven strong. Man, I'll tell you again, just grit, just grit. That's what it comes down to, grit.
0: And then today, the starter for Grand Valley State comes in with the fourth best ERA in the nation. I don't know if that was a figure that you guys looked at all, but you wouldn't have been able to tell come that four put up early in the ballgame.
2: Yeah, no, I mean, you know, those guys like that in the GLVC are all over the place, you know, and I don't want to take another away from his season. I mean, he's pitched very, very well. I do feel like, you know, that the strike zone in this league is a little bigger during the regular season, so sometimes maybe the numbers could show that a little bit. But nonetheless, I mean, he was a good pitcher. We just executed our game plan. I mean, that's what it's all about. You come up with a game plan, get your guys to buy in, and you execute, and that's exactly what happened.
0: And then finally, Coach, one thing I love about this team and its style is the consistent confidence that you guys have. What gives you confidence in your team going to game two?
2: Oh, man, I'll tell you. I mean, well, how can you not be confident? I mean, we've been punched in the mouth so many times this year. I mean, I don't even get my heart rate up anymore when the game's close. You know, I mean, our guys just play solid baseball and go, you know, move. Something bad happens, we just, you know, that, again, to win a championship, something bad is going to happen to both teams. I mean, almost guaranteed, you know, and it's all about who handles it the best. And, you know, down in these last half of this season so far, I think we went, you know, I think we talked about this before. We went 20-6 down the stretch before the regional, and then lost the first game of the regional in heartbreaking fashion. Came through the back door and won four straight. I mean, it's just like when bad stuff happens, our guys just, you know, they just flush it and move on to the next one. It just doesn't affect us, you know. So, I mean, that's a dangerous team right there.
0: Greyhound head coach Al Reddy, one game away from his third trip to Cary in 4 years. Thanks, Coach.
2: Thank you.
0: What a win against one seed Grand Valley State. And Coach really summed up a lot of what we were thinking post game. This team, gritty, and in the game of baseball, that means a lot.
3: Couldn't have said it any better myself, King.
0: Well, taking a look at a few quick figures for you in this game. Aiden Pearson goes seven complete. Hallahan goes two-thirds of an inning, and then Drake Downing slams the door shut with three strikeouts and seven batters faced in today's action. Hitting-wise, Gavin Duran goes 3-for-4. Brett Perry goes 1-for-3 with three runs. Chase Mason has an important one hit in his five at-bats with one RBI. Roosh goes 1-for-3. Smock goes 1-for-3. Grand Valley State sent three over the fence today, if I'm not mistaken, or make that two over the fence today, both from Fleming, one a solo shot, one a three-run homer to add to their total today.

0: 5. Greyhounds escape, even allowing Fleming that 2-for-4 outing and 2 runs scored from Stimmick. Morrison also went 2-for-5, and Gill went 2-for-5, but it was not enough to beat the Greyhounds today. Colin Bradley goes 5, allowing 5 runs and 6 hits. J.J. Mannion came in and really played well through the last 4 innings for Grand Valley State. He pitched 4 with 2 hits and 1 earned run and 3 strikeouts. Those a few figures as we cap off our action today. Any final thoughts from either Liz or Nate?
1: I'm just ready for tomorrow. I think that's my mindset going forward. And when you got a team like the Greyhounds who aren't, you know, if you look at the beginning of the season, you look at where they were in the regional, they're not supposed to be here. The 7th seed's not supposed to make it through, but they're here, and they're as confident as can be. And really, they're the favorites. Since Coach Reddy had told us before, you know, if there was betting on this, you know, he feels very confident in his team. And I mean, I think this is going to be a great game tomorrow and could be potentially a closeout.
2: Numbers in front of a name really only matter in where you're playing it. All of it really does at the end of the day, because you got to play the games first.
0: At some point, got to line it up, step in the box, and see the pitcher in front of you. Greyhounds did just that today as they win 6-5 over the Grand Valley State Lakers. Tune in tomorrow at the same time at 2 p.m. for Game 2 and possibly the series clincher for Indianapolis. If they win tomorrow at 2, then they head to Cary, North Carolina for the D2 World Series. But a lot of baseball to play until we can say that. For Liz Holbrook, for Nate Long, for Otto Barlow and Hunter Baker back in Indianapolis, my name is Caden Colford saying God bless and good afternoon from Grand Valley State.
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Get the Steppin' by Devin Lamar on the Diamond. Good evening, this is Maggie. Sorry for being a bit late. Traffic is pretty rough out there right now. That is what most of this hour will consist of, so if you like little funny little factoids, I'll be put off more for the next hour than anything, but I'll be here with you until 7 p.m., taking a look at some of the music we have lined up for this hour. We have Duke Ellington and Paul McCandles, but first, here is Gitanarias by Harold Lopez Nusa on the Diamond.

0: happened.
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0: But here come H by Masha Campagne on the Diamond. Taking a look at traffic and weather at the start of this hour. We have stopped traffic due to road construction on the I-65, I-70 collector southbound between I-70 North Split and the I-70 South Split, southbound only with a 25-minute delay. You also have stopped traffic on I-70 eastbound between Harding Street, exit 78, and the I-65 South Split with a 10-minute delay. You have stop-and-go traffic on I-465 east side southbound between Pendleton Pike, exit 42, and I-74, exit 49, with a 20-minute delay. You also have stop-and-go traffic on I-465 west side southbound between I-65, exit 20, and I-74, exit 16, with a 10-minute delay. Stop-and-go traffic on I-65 southbound between State Road 267, exit 133, and I-865, the Dogleg, and exit 129 with a 10-minute delay. And lastly, you have stop-and-go traffic on I-70 westbound between Emerson Avenue, exit 887, and I-65, the North Split, with a 10-minute delay there. In addition, you also have the in a location closed due to the Indianapolis Bar Foundation block party that will be until 8 p.m. tonight. That is Wabash Street westbound from Illinois Street to Capitol Avenue, so that is affecting any downtown travel. Taking a look at weather for this evening, pretty much got nothing to look forward to in terms of any precipitation going on. It's going to be a bit of a temperature drop into tonight. Tomorrow, it's going to be raining more towards the evening hours, late afternoon. However, nothing to worry about for tonight, so keep it off your mind. Now we have Transient Journey by Ferez Witted on the Diamond.
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0: Back home again on Okayama by the Ted Rosenthal Trio on the Diamond. Not necessarily the correct place to be back home in during the month of May, but I digress. Today marks the birthday of someone who has some really intriguing stories, an unlikely pioneer. This man is someone who was famously, legendarily kidnapped at gunpoint by henchmen of one Al Capone. He was brought to a club where said Capone was hosting a birthday party, and by birthday party I mean multi-day shindig, we'll call it that. Even if it was horrifying at first, it basically was, as long as he just stayed there and played for them, he got off scot-free, and in return got a lot of drugs, money, and adoration from those around him. So this person is Fats Waller, having a birthday today, born on this date in, let's see, I had the page up. So my apologies, I had that up. 1904, there we go. So I say he was also an unlikely pioneer as well. He was one of the first ever individuals to use a full-size church organ in a jazz composition, specifically a ragtime-inspired tune, using church pipe organs. So, very interesting life that this man lived. I hope wherever he is, he's having a great birthday. I'll send you now into Nobly Born by Joe Elefante here on The Diamond.
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Mood Indigo by Duke Ellington on the Diamond. Taking an updated look at traffic and weather at the latter half of this hour. We have stop traffic on I-70 eastbound between Belmont Avenue and the I-65 south split with a 10-minute delay. You also have stop traffic due to road construction on the I-65-I-70 collector southbound between I-70 north split and the I-70 south split southbound only with a 10-minute delay. You also have stop-and-go traffic on I-465 east side southbound between Pendleton Pike exit 42 and Washington Street exit 46 with a 20-minute delay. You also have a disabled vehicle with the center lane blocked on I-465 south side eastbound approaching Harding Street exit 4 with a 10-minute delay. You also have another disabled vehicle also with the center lane blocked. This at a completely different location at I-465 south side eastbound at I-69 south with a 10-minute delay. So lots of difficulties on Southside I-465 at the current moment. You also have stop-and-go traffic on I-465 west side southbound between West 71st Street exit 21 and 38th Street exit 17 with a 10-minute delay. Stop-and-go traffic on I-65 southbound between Lebanon exit 138 and Whitestown Parkway, Old State Road 334 and exit 130 with a 10-minute delay. And lastly, in Carmel, you have stop-and-go traffic on US 31 north side southbound between 111th Street and I-465 with a 15-minute delay. As for weather, nothing much has changed on that front. You're going to get a bit of a temperature drop down in the lower 50s later tonight as it falls. However, honestly, I still think it's a good night to sit out, listen to music, hang out with people, do whatever before the rain really starts to hit this weekend, including potentially Sunday. The Indianapolis 500 is likely to be on the clock as we're likely to get thunderstorms in the late afternoon on

0: Memorial Day Sunday, or the day before Memorial Day, I should say. Nevertheless, here is Strode Road by Bobby Broom on the Diamond.
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0: Turning to You mix by Paul McCandles with Charged Particles on the Diamond. We live in central Indiana. There's a lot of motorsports fans out there. It's month of May. That's a given. NASCAR also is popular out here. You have the Brickyard later on in the year. And, of course, they have the Coke 600 on the Sunday night after the Indianapolis 500 at Charlotte. Kyle Busch was a driver that we knew was hospitalized with an illness this week and was replaced for this coming race this weekend. We didn't know the severity of anything, but as far as we knew, it was just going to be a one-weekend thing. Unfortunately, NASCAR has just released the news that Kyle Busch has passed away as a result of this. He is a two-time champion of the highest echelon of the sport of NASCAR as a whole. Was someone who I grew up watching forever, basically. It's very, very shocking, and I will keep it short to not just kind of ramble, but I know there is definitely a lot of fans of the driver, fans of the sport around, and I think just the most important thing right now to do with that is to just rally around his family and support them through what is a unimaginable time. So, sending you now back into music with Cool by Venetia Gold and Chris McCarthy on The Diamond.
1: This summer, celebrate the 60th anniversary of the Indianapolis Early Music Festival June through July at the Indiana History Center. Friday, June 12th, Gut, Wind, and Wire with soprano Molly Netter features the music of Dowland and his contemporaries. Then on June 14th, take a tour of Europe with Matthias Malta and Ensemble Caprice as they journey through Baroque summits. On June 19th, explore a day with Dowland as we trace the arc of a single day in Dowland's lifetime. Profeta della Quinta presents From the Synagogue to the Palace on June 21st. And Baroque violinist Rachel Barton Pine and Ars Musica Chicago present the music of Corelli on July 10th. The Blakeman Gerber Indianapolis International Baroque Competition closes the season on July 12th. Five finalists will perform for the $15,000 top prize with the Indianapolis Baroque Orchestra. 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

0: Ricky Woodard on tenor sax. Beautiful Ricky.
1: It's Too Late Now by Diane Marino on The Diamond. I am still Maggie. I am still here at the top of your hour on this beautiful mini Friday. Only saying that so Friday can get here sooner. It's a beautiful day out today. You should hang out with people tonight, I think, if you have any friends nearby, family nearby. I know it can be a bit difficult to muster up the energy after what is usually a strenuous work day, but I think it could be ultimately worth it, even if you don't end up saying much to each other, you're just kind of with each other's physical presence. It doesn't matter at the end of the day. It's a beautiful day. I highly recommend it. As for music this hour, you could always listen to what we got here. This hour, we got some Eric Alexander. We also have some Rob Dixon, Steve Ali Quintet. However, first, we have an artist I've never actually seen before in my time here. Ain't No Use by Riccardi Ronstadt here on The Diamond.
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0: Laura by Ensemble Vivant on the Diamond, taking one final look at traffic and weather for this show. We have stop-and-go traffic on I-65, I-70 collector southbound between the I-70 north split and I-70 south split, southbound only, with a 10-minute delay. You also have closed due to the Indianapolis Bar Foundation block party for another 2 hours until 8 p.m. if you're traveling through downtown in the next few hours. Wabash Street westbound from Illinois Street to Capitol Avenue. Again, that location is closed, so if you're traveling through any area that may be in that locale, keep that in mind. As for weather, as I said in the last break, it is absolutely beautiful out. Nothing has changed. Just keep in mind that if you are going to be hanging out with people or into the night or whatever, it's going to be a bit of a temperature drop as the moon rises into the lower 50s. But yeah, sending you now into Shrimp Fried Rice. You're telling me a shrimp fried this rice by Greg Murphy here on The Diamond.
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produced by the Steve Houghton Group on the Diamond. Oh, I hope I didn't mispronounce that. I like taking a look at little fun facts of history, and there's a couple little interesting things today. Yesterday, I mentioned the flights of Charles Lindbergh and Amelia Earhart in 1927 and in 1932, respectively. Of course, today is when they both arrived from New York City to Paris and from Newfoundland to Ireland, respectively, on Lindbergh and Earhart's flights. As for things not related to what was discussed yesterday, today also marks the anniversary of horror movies within the United States. Within Chicago in 1908, on this day, premiered the first adaptation of Dr. Jekyll and Mr. Hyde, the first ever movie adaptation of a book, I believe. I hope I'm not wrong on that, but that is what I recall. It was, of course, is an adaptation of the Robert Louis Stevenson 1886 novella. Unfortunately, this thing is lost media. No surviving tape of the film exists, so it's only up to our imaginations what it could have been, what it couldn't have been. I actually don't know if there's been any noteworthy modern Jekyll and Hyde interpretation done recently, to be quite honest. In addition, today also marks the anniversary of the founding of two of the biggest international scams in our world. What are these scams?

0: You might ask, it's the American Red Cross and FIFA. Next, you have Hope by Dave Stryker here on the WICR History Book.
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0: Early Morning Stroll by Eric Alexander on the Diamond. Now, do I have to talk about sports? Yeah, I might as well. Okay, we'll start with NBA. Now, I made a mistake yesterday of thinking that tonight's Cavaliers-Knicks match at 8 p.m. was actually yesterday. In actuality, the match I thought that was today, Game 2 of the Spurs-Thunder, was actually yesterday, and the Thunder won that, unfortunately. However, the Cavaliers do play the Knicks tonight, and everything I said about the Knicks yesterday still holds true. Their ownership still spies on individual people that visit the Madison Square Garden and singles them out and bans them for completely false reasons because of sometimes immutable characteristics, but nevertheless, go Cavaliers. That's tonight at 8 p.m. The Knicks lead that 1-0. And then also for the NHL, and this is why I didn't want to talk about sports, the Golden Knights, the terrible Golden Knights, the Vegas Golden Knights that absolutely nobody likes, defeated my Colorado Avalanche 4-1 yesterday. They lead the Western Conference Finals 1-0. Tonight is game one of the Eastern Conference Finals in the NHL, the Carolina Hurricanes hosting the Montreal Canadiens, also at 8 p.m. Taking you now into On Green Dolphin Street by the Rob Dixon Steve Alley Quintet here on the WICR Rink.
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0: Kyle's Dilemma by Brian Lynch on The Diamond. This is the end of my show. However, tomorrow I will be back for the entirety of Drive Time Fast Friday 3-7. Carb Day is well that day. I am very excited for that. However, it's probably going to get rained out, so I hope it's able to get in as much festivities as possible. I also hope I remember to bring my damn flash drive, because I keep forgetting to do that. Thankfully, it's not a complete loss. I can still save my breaks, just in post, because they're archived in a very archaic, almost, I would say, Jurassic piece of software, but a piece of software nonetheless. I will talk to you tomorrow at 3 p.m. I love you. Take care. Have a great night on this beautiful Thursday, because it's going to be raining for a little while from here onwards. Although, forecast keeps saying that, and it keeps being wrong, so maybe it'll keep being wrong. I hope it is. And here is TikTok by Nancy Erickson Lamont on The Diamond.
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Don't touch me, and I can't stand for you to put your hands on me. So don't touch me. Mm-mm. No, I can't stand it. Oh, baby, don't you touch me. Listen, let your heart make up your mind, but maybe you could come by and see me sometime. But

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But I've just been rehearsing in those other arms. 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